Thank you.

Dramatic.

0: man. Music out of Spain by Mechanica Classica off the Danza Sin Nexo release in El Mundo Slovakia de Kosis. You know, I think a lot about war these days. Not because I want to go to war, but because Donald Trump believes that war is a good way to negotiate. The first thing you do is attack. Then you blame the attack on the other party. And then you say, well, if you want to get out of this war thing, I guess we could negotiate. I guess. But I was looking it up. Spain, the last time Spain got into a foreign war was 1898. 1898, man. I'm pretty sure that's a long time ago. That's like, what is that? It's like 128 years ago. The United States has been in endless armed conflicts over the last 128 years. We're always fighting. And Donald Trump, as a way to distract from how inept his people are, said, you know, let's start a war, right? Let's do that. If it's World War III, well, you know, nobody's going to try to get me out of office if we're right in the middle of a battle with the Chinese and the Russians and the entirety of the Middle East. I mean, right? Right? Nobody's going to complain about that. But the Spanish, they may have it figured out. They had their own internal armed conflict in like 1938. They had a civil war. But we know about that because we're about to have one of those too. But yeah, I'm a little jealous of the Spanish. The food is good, the coffee is good, and the lack of war. It's good. Thomas Lear and Robert Rentel before that. Thomas Lear, still alive, 73 years old, living in Scotland. Robert Rentel, gone, shook off the mortal coil decades ago from their phenomenal record, The Bridge. We heard Perpetual. Susumu Yokoto before that. Music out of Tokyo, Japan. He is another dude that is dead in a period of like, I don't know, like 19 years. He just put out a mess of records and they're all really cool. But then he died. So no more Susumu. But for people like me that did not previously know the music of Susumu, well, it's great time. Great time. A lot of cool stuff. Gong, Gong, Gong is the name of that release. That song, that is. The name of the release is Laputa. Robert A. Lowe, prior to that, a guy known mostly for doing soundtracks. He did the soundtrack for the movie Candyman, and the movie Arrival, and Sicario, and It Comes at Night. But he is a great and fascinating experimental composer. If you do not know the music of Robert A. Lowe, check it out. The Darkening Scale did a tune. Let's see, what was a Darkening Scale called? It was called Random Bottle off the Sonic Archaeology release. The Darkening Scale is David Jansen. David Jansen is Ted from Ronaldo and the Loaf. He is the Loaf in Ronaldo and the Loaf, a group that has been around for some 40-some odd years. And odd years, that is an important part of what I'm talking about. Sagat did a song called Club Gone off Silver Lining. Lotto, I was talking about the trio of Lotto back in hour number one. Mike Majkowski is one of the members of Lotto, and like Mike, they do really, really slow, minimal music. So check out Lotto off the W release in OT out of New York City. It is Mary Maurice, also known as Maurice, Mary Maurice Rubio, and a song called Sentence Structure in the Country. And we start out with music from Moses Brown and Steel I-Beams off Stone Upon Stone. Well, people of Earth, I gotta go. My time is come and gone. Thanks for being here for another episode of In My Room Radio. Stick around, there's more to come up wherever you listen on your LP FM station, but I gotta go. So I love you. I'll see you next week with more In My Room Radio. But until then, bye.
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0: Thank you, ladies and gentlemen. Thank you very much.
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It's on every other Tuesday from 11 to 1. That's all.

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If you'd let me go, life would lose its touch. But would I be without you?

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0: the song. And the mockingbird, when man was born, he liked what he heard and sang to the Lord with the mockingbird.
1: Singing, Lord, hear me.
0: Well, he sang to the

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And then a soft evening breeze hummed through the willow trees. That's how

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They took a reap, jungle beat, brought it to Basin Street. That's how jazz was born. And then someone played a wail all up and down the scale. And that's how jazz was born. They simply played what they liked, as long as it would fit. If it just had a beat, that was it. And when a horn gave a scream, they took it as a theme. And that's how jazz was born.

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0: Fest, Saturday, May 23rd from 10 to 4. It's World Turtle Day. We're going to paint signs, and we're going to have fun. 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Be there and be slow.
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It's on every other Tuesday from 11 to 1. That's all.

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Thank you. God bless you. Thank you. Good night. Anthony Wilson on the guitar. Jeff Hamilton. John Clayton, thank you and God bless you.

She wasn't gone for very long. She came back with a heart of stone. We knew that everything gone wrong.

She was as tender as a rose. And that's the way the story goes.

The Frankfurt Area Vet-to-Vet Group is held on the first Monday every month at 6:30 p.m. at Trinity Lutheran Church in Frankfurt at 955 James Street. All veterans are welcome.

all in one day. And now he's jumping like a jumping bean. Mexico Joe, the boogie-woogie caballero, the Amarillo killer for his Mexico's hep care.

I sat a jaja fire, dan instant ye. Yenya came in a neck and a neck of Sangana Madunu. Yenna came in a neck and a neck

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I'm Ellie, and you're listening to WUWULP 100.1 of Springfield, Alberta.

Hey everyone, this is Nick from the Garden Theater. This week we have our Garden Classic movie with Lilies of the Field, Tuesday, May 12th at 6 p.m. And this weekend we have the film Michael, Friday, May 15th at 7:30 p.m. and Saturday, May 16th at 4 p.m. open captioning with subtitles and 7:30 p.m. And then on Sunday we have our Stories That Heal community concert at 5 p.m. on May 17th. 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

0: A mule is an animal with long, funny ears. Kicks up at anything he hears.
1: His back is brawny, but his brain is weak. He's just plain stupid with a stubborn streak.
0: And by the way,

0: From New York, this is Democracy Now!
1: My community is mourning. This is something that we have never expected to take place. But at the same time, the religious intolerance and the hate, unfortunately, that exists in our nation is unprecedented.
0: In California, two teenage gunmen attacked the Islamic Center of San Diego Monday, killing three people in what authorities are saying was a suspected hate crime. The center housed both a mosque and a school. We'll get the latest. Plus, we go to Minneapolis, where state officials have charged an ICE agent with shooting a Venezuelan immigrant, then falsely reporting what happened. We'll also look at a new documentary about E. Jean Carroll, who successfully sued Donald Trump twice in federal court. He was found guilty, civilly liable for sexual abuse and defamation.
2: If you were concerned about being dragged through the mud, why would you choose to sue Donald Trump?
3: Because he called me a liar, and I couldn't let it stand.
4: I called you right after the attack.
5: I was very disappointed that you wouldn't report him.
6: They never would have believed me.
0: We'll speak to filmmaker Ivy Mirapol, director of the new film Ask E. Jean. All that and more coming up. Welcome to Democracy Now!, democracynow.org, The War and Peace Report. I'm Amy Goodman. President Trump said Monday he postponed an imminent U.S. attack on Iran at the request of Qatar, Saudi Arabia, and the United Arab Emirates. Trump's reversal came after he repeatedly threatened to launch new strikes, warning Iran there won't be anything left of them.
7: We were getting ready to do a very major attack tomorrow. I put it off for a little while, hopefully maybe forever, but possibly for a little while, because we've had very big discussions with Iran, and we'll see what they amount to.
0: It's not clear whether there have been any breakthroughs in stalled talks to end the U.S. and Israeli war on Iran. Iranian negotiators continue to demand an end to the U.S. naval blockade of Iran's ports, the release of Iran's frozen assets, and the lifting of international sanctions. Iran's foreign ministry said it remains skeptical after President Trump twice ordered attacks on Iran while negotiations were underway.
8: We approach every diplomatic process with deep distrust and serious skepticism in order to safeguard the national interests of Iran. Iran is aware that given the U.S.'s track record of undermining negotiations, it might repeat the same actions at any moment.
0: The Trump administration's imposed a U.S. entry ban on foreigners who've traveled in the Democratic Republic of the Congo, Uganda, or South Sudan in the past 3 weeks. The order came as the World Health Organization said an outbreak of Ebola virus in the DRC and Uganda has reached 500 suspected cases and 130 suspected deaths, with those numbers expected to rise. This is the WHO's Director General, Tedros Adhanom Ghebreyesus.
9: I'm deeply concerned about the scale and speed of the epidemic.
0: The WHO says the DRC will open three Ebola treatment centers in the eastern Ituri province where the outbreak began. Meanwhile, the Centers for Disease Control says a U.S. doctor tested positive for Ebola after working with a medical missionary group in Congo. Dr. Peter Stafford was exposed to the virus while treating patients in the capital of Ituri province. He's been evacuated to Germany for treatment. To see our interview with Dr. Craig Spencer, who was positive for Ebola virus about a decade ago, but now is critiquing U.S. policy on Ebola and other viruses, we go to democracynow.org.
10: Israeli forces are continuing to intercept ships with a Gaza-bound humanitarian aid flotilla off the coast of Cyprus. More than 50 ships with a global Samud flotilla set sail from the Turkish port city of Marmaris last week. According to organizers, Israeli forces have intercepted 41 of their boats in the eastern Mediterranean, about 250 nautical miles from Gaza, which is under an Israeli maritime blockade. Video shows armed Israeli commandos climbing onto boats. 337 activists have been taken into custody. 10 boats are still sailing towards Gaza. Meanwhile, thousands of protesters took to the streets in Italy and Greece in solidarity with the Gaza-bound activists as world leaders condemned the Israeli raid. Malaysian Prime Minister Anwar Ibrahim wrote on social media, quote, "The world cannot continue to bow to tyranny and corruption. The oppression against Palestinians and those who mobilize and deliver humanitarian aid must be stopped immediately. And Israel must face justice and accountability," he said. This is Turkey's president, Recep Tayyip Erdogan.
11: "I curse in the strongest terms this act of piracy and banditry against the passengers of hope on the Samud flotilla, compromised of citizens of 40 different countries. We are taking the necessary steps to ensure the safe return of our citizens on the flotilla. We call on the international community to take action against Israel's lawless and rule-breaking actions."
10: In California, two teenage attackers fatally shot three people on Monday at the Islamic Center of San Diego, the largest mosque in San Diego County. Among the dead was a security guard, Amin Abdullah, a father of eight, who police said played a pivotal role in saving children's lives. The suspects, aged 17 and 19, were found dead from apparent self-inflicted gunshot wounds in a car near the scene. Police are investigating the attack as a hate crime. Law enforcement officials told CNN hate speech was scrawled on one of the weapons. A suicide note that contained writings about racial pride was also found, according to the officials. CARE, the Council on American Islamic Relations, noted the attack comes as anti-Muslim bias complaints reached their highest level on record last year, with 8,683 complaints filed nationwide. This is Taha Hussein, the imam and director of the Islamic Center of San Diego.
1: "My community is mourning. This is something that we have never expected to take place. But at the same time, the religious intolerance and the hate, unfortunately, that exists in our nation is unprecedented."
10: After headlines, we'll be speaking with Linda Sarsour. In Minnesota, prosecutors have filed criminal charges against an ICE officer who allegedly shot a Venezuelan immigrant in North Minneapolis during an immigration raid in January, lied about what happened. On Monday, Hennepin County Attorney Mary Moriarty announced federal agent Christian Castro will face four counts of second-degree assault and one count of falsely reporting a crime.
12: "Counts of assault are a result of Mr. Castro shooting through the front door of a residence with the intent to cause fear of immediate bodily harm or death to the four adults who were just inside the door. These charges have activated a nationwide warrant for his arrest."
10: Venezuelan immigrant Julio Sosa Celis suffered a leg wound when Castro allegedly shot him through the door. The Trump administration initially claimed that Castro fired in self-defense after accusing Sosa Celis and another man of beating an officer with a broom handle and snow shovel. A federal judge later dismissed those charges after video evidence clearly contradicted it. This comes as Hennepin County prosecutors continue to investigate the killings of Renee Good and Alex Preti by federal agents during the Trump administration's violent immigration enforcement campaign known as Operation Metro Surge. We'll go to Minneapolis later in the broadcast. A new report finds more than 100,000 children in the U.S. have had a parent detained since the Trump administration began its mass deportation campaign last year. That's far more than under President Trump's first term and more than double the number of family separations that would be projected using government data. The finding comes from a Brookings Institution study that estimates some 400,000 people have been booked into ICE jails since January of last year. The Justice Department announced Monday it'll create a $1.776 billion fund to make payments to Trump supporters who say they were wrongly investigated or prosecuted by previous administrations. The so-called Anti-Weaponization Fund would be overseen by five commissioners, four of whom would be appointed by the Attorney General to serve at the pleasure of the president. The announcement came as part of a settlement agreement between President Trump and his own administration after Trump, his sons, and their family business sued the IRS for over $10 billion over the leak of Trump's tax returns by an IRS worker. Following Monday's announcement, the Treasury Department's top lawyer resigned. Brian Morrissey leaves his post just 7 months after his Senate confirmation. He did not respond to reporters' requests for comment. Democrats have accused Trump of creating a slush fund for his MAGA allies, including insurrectionists who joined the January 6th riot at the U.S. Capitol. On Monday, 93 Democratic lawmakers filed an amicus brief in federal court seeking to block the fund. Virginia Congressmember Don Beyer wrote, quote, "He's just stealing your money. There's no transparency. We won't know who gets paid or how much. It's illegal and corrupt as hell. We're fighting it in court," Congressmember Beyer said. The EPA proposed Monday to kill drinking water limits for four so-called forever chemicals set by the Biden administration in 2024. The EPA said it will keep limits on PFOA and PFOS, the two most widely studied PFAS compounds, but will allow some water utilities to extend their compliance deadline from 2029 to 2031. The rollbacks could delay or eliminate drinking water protections for up to 105 million people. PFAS have been linked to cancer, thyroid disease, liver damage, decreased fertility, and immune system damage. In a statement, Catherine O'Brien, senior attorney at Earth Justice, said, quote, "This move only underscores that the Trump administration's MAHA rhetoric, that's Make America Healthy Again, is just that, empty rhetoric, and it will leave children and families to bear the cost of continued drinking water contamination," unquote. Here in New York, Long Island Railroad strike ended Monday night after the MTA and five unions reached a tentative agreement ending a three-day work stoppage that paralyzed the largest commuter rail system in the United States. Over the weekend, 3,500 unionized workers walked off the job for the first LIRR strike in over 30 years. The deal still needs to be ratified by members of the five unions. If rejected, the strike could resume. And New York City Mayor Zoran Mamdani announced Monday the city's first municipally owned grocery store will open in the Hunts Point section of the South Bronx next year. The 20,000 square foot store will be located inside the Peninsula, an affordable housing and mixed use development. The plan is part of a broader $70 million initiative to open one city owned store in each of the five boroughs. Under the proposal, the stores would pay no rent or property taxes, keeping overhead costs low. The plan still requires city council approval. This is Mayor Mamdani.
13: Standing here this morning, I cannot help but think of the words of our 40th president, Ronald Reagan. He famously said, "The nine most terrifying words in the English language are, 'I'm from the government and I'm here to help.'" It's a good quote, but I disagree. I think nine more terrifying words are actually, "I worked all day and can't feed my family." We are going to use the power of government to lower prices and make it easier for New Yorkers to put food on the table.
10: And those are some of the headlines. This is Democracy Now!, democracynow.org, The War and Peace Report. I'm Amy Goodman. In California, two teenage gunmen fatally shot three people on Monday at the Islamic Center of San Diego, the largest mosque in San Diego County. Among the dead was a security guard, now identified as Amin Abdullah, a father of eight, who police say played a pivotal role in saving lives, particularly children's lives. The suspects, aged 17 and 19, were found dead from apparent self-inflicted gunshot wounds in a car near the scene. Police are investigating the attack as a hate crime. Law enforcement officials told CNN hate speech was scrawled on one of the weapons. A suicide note that contained writings about racial pride was also found, according to officials. CARE, the Council on American Islamic Relations, noted the attack comes as anti-Muslim bias complaints reach their highest level on record, with 8,683 complaints filed nationwide. This is Taha Hussein, the imam and director of the Islamic Center of San Diego.
1: My community is mourning. This is something that we have never expected to take place. But at the same time, the religious intolerance and the hate, unfortunately, that exists in our nation is unprecedented. All of us, we are responsible for spreading the culture of tolerance, the culture of love. All of us, we are responsible from whatever position we have as parents, as media people, as elected officials, as law enforcement, as religious leaders. All of us, we can do something to protect our nation, to protect our society. And please, I have one request to the media. Stop sharing the picture of the victims. Let the families mourn. Let them pray. As we do always at the Islamic Center of San Diego. It's a house of worship. It's not a battlefield. Come on. People come to the mosque to pray, to socialize, to celebrate, to enjoy their time together. Muslims and non-Muslims alike, everyone have been always welcomed. Our doors are always welcomed. We never ask people when they show up at the door of the Islamic Center. We never ask them, whether you are a Muslim or not, who are you? Because everyone is welcome. So let's do our best to spread this culture of love and tolerance and sympathy for the sake of this nation, for the sake of the future generation.
10: That was Taha Hussein, the imam and director of the Islamic Center of San Diego, attacked on Monday. Police said they'd begun a search for the two teenage gunmen 2 hours before the attack, after the mother of one of the shooters called police. This is San Diego Police Chief Scott Wall.
14: She believed her son was suicidal, and she began to share information that several of her weapons were missing. Her vehicle was missing. In addition to her son, she also said that her son was with a companion, and that they were dressed in camo, and that is not consistent with what we would typically see from somebody that is suicidal.
10: That's the San Diego police chief. We're joined now by Linda Sarsour, Palestinian-American Muslim organizer, friend of the imam at the Islamic Center of San Diego, author of We Are Not Here to Be Bystanders, and co-founder of Empower Action Fund. Linda, thanks so much for joining us again, but under these incredibly sad circumstances, the guard has just been named who was killed by the gunmen themselves apparently dead of self-inflicted wounds. Can you talk about what you heard yesterday and your reaction as it was unfolding? You're a friend of the imam.
15: I immediately saw a tweet on X that said that there was a shooting at the Islamic Center of San Diego, and I immediately texted Imam Taha Hussein, who's an old friend of mine, and I said, are you okay? And he immediately called me back and said that we are in a lockdown right now. There's been an active shooting. At that moment, he had not known about all the fatalities, but they did know about Brother Emin Abdullah, who was the armed security guard of the mosque and a father of eight and a wonderful, incredible human being that I also had the honor and privilege of meeting myself. There are also two other adult males that were also killed in the shooting. One of them is Brother Mansour, also known as Abu al-Izz. He is an elder, a caretaker of the mosque, also was running the Islamic bookstore at the mosque, and just a beloved kind of uncle in the community. Another one is Brother Nadid. Brother Nadid is a neighbor of the mosque, a congregant, someone who is heavily involved in the mosque itself. It's just a very devastating experience. There is also over about 200 kids in a pre-K to third grade Islamic school that is a part of the Islamic Center of San Diego, who are also on lockdown, hiding under, hiding under desks and closets. And if it wasn't for Brother Emin Abdullah and these brothers that came out to put their bodies on the line, we could have had many more fatalities, and many of them could have been small children in this country. So even though the children are safe, thank God, they are forever going to live with this trauma of knowing that their mosque was attacked because they were Muslims.
10: I was watching as parents wept also, talking about how Amin had saved their children, that the kids, the first thing they look forward to going to school in the morning is seeing him there.
15: That's right. That's who he was. And this was his job. As a matter of fact, a few days before this horrific shooting, he had made a post on social media, on Facebook, and said something like, a lot of people look for fame, they look for financial stability, they look kind of for the worldly things. But for him, he just wanted to be a good Muslim, and he wanted to meet his Lord as pure as he was when he was a baby. And that is his last message that people saw on social media. Imam Taha, also the director of the Islamic Center, who was in the building when this happened, he was on the second floor, is an incredible ally. He's someone who is very well known in the immigrant rights movement, in the San Diego economic justice movement. He's often at many rallies. This is a mosque that has opened its doors to the community. They literally have open mosque day, where anyone in the community can show up to the mosque, and they are opened. They are welcomed with open arms. They have film screenings. They do like community events. They do festivals. Like, this is the epitome of a mosque that shows our true values as Muslims in community and in solidarity. So it's just devastating, and no house of worship should have to ever experience this.
10: You were with Imam Taha Hussein just a few weeks ago.
15: Mm-hmm. Imam Taha is a national leader. He is part of many of the movement work that I do. He's someone that we go to as an Islamic scholar to help guide us through the social justice and work that we do. And we were in Dearborn just a few weeks ago. He was there as a mentor to many Muslim organizers in this country. And he's someone that I've spoken on many panels with. We do the Muslim Student Association Conference in California. Just someone who's always at the right place at the right time, and very encouraging, and of women leadership in our community, of youth leadership in our community. And so it's just devastating to see that his mosque was targeted, as someone who has poured so much into our community and movements.
10: Can you talk about what you understand the mom of one of the alleged shooters? Kane Clark was, I believe, 17. Mm-hmm. He was with Caleb Vasquez. These two now dead teenagers have been identified. How the mom got in touch with the police hours before, I think she had a cache of weapons, but mm-hmm. she saw her guns gone and her car gone, and her kid was dressed in camo with the ammo. And as the mayor, as the police chief said, even though he had left a suicide note, that is highly suspect when they're putting on camo, mm-hmm. obviously.
15: I mean, we can't deny, Amy, that there's been increased political rhetoric against Muslims in this country, and the ways in which Muslims are treated. Even after this horrific shooting, right-wing MAGA accounts, some of them verified, some of them high profile, have begun conspiracy theories or have

0: rhetoric on guns. Also, how is the mother storing her guns? You know, did you just leave them around? Was there no key? Was there no way for this to be protected so that your child does not go out and kill innocent people at a mosque? So there's something very, strange that's happening here. But I will say this about the 17-year-old and also a 19-year-old. I'm sad, Amy, for them. I really am sad. They're too young for this type of hate. And the fact that it drove them to the point where they went to a mosque and they shot innocent people and could have shot children. I mean, the fact that there's an Islamic school, if it wasn't for Brother Amin and the brothers that interfered, we literally could have had dozens of children who would have been literally shot and killed. And the thing is, we've seen this before. We saw it in Sandy Hook. We saw it in Uvalde. And so for me, I'm just like, it's an issue around, let's end this anti-Muslim hate. Let's make sure that there are consequences for people who propagate this hate, for media outlets who propagate this hate. And also, let's get some sensible gun reform. How did this mother get the, were they registered guns? How was she storing them at home? How did your son wear where did your son get Cameo from? Like wearing, I mean, the whole thing just doesn't make sense.
1: During a televised news conference on Monday, a woman disrupted the news conference just as San Diego Mayor Todd Gloria was beginning to speak. She accused him of emboldening what she called Zionist propaganda.
2: Thank you.
3: Direct result. Your leadership. Our Muslim brothers and sisters have been talking to you for how long? You have to
1: So after that, the mayor began speaking, but she referred to him as Todd, which was his first name. Linda Sarsour, I don't know if you could make out what she was saying, but if you could respond.
0: She was saying basically to him that you're part of the problem, that this is because you've emboldened this hateful rhetoric. Like, she was basically holding him accountable. Mayor Todd, in the course of genocide, has condemned Palestinian organizers. He condemned Palestinian students. He would never show up to any events led by Palestinian American or Muslims that were related to the genocide in Gaza. And he continued to vilify folks that organized around the genocide. And he is someone who has aligned himself with right-wing Zionists and others. So I think, again, who you ally with as a leader of a city, right, like San Diego, tells me where you stand. If you're going to be willing to stand with people who are condemning, vilifying, dehumanizing people who are standing up for justice for the Palestinian people, then you're part of the larger problem that we have here, which is reaffirming anti-Muslim, anti-Palestinian, anti-Arab hate. You know this, Amy, in this country, people don't know the difference between a Muslim, Arab, or a Palestinian. And that's the problem here. And so all these things are conflated. In the past, this mosque has been targeted during genocide by right-wing media. There was a New York Post article that just literally got published yesterday after a horrific shooting that basically said the shooting that happened at an Islamic center with a history of controversy. Like, they're instead of reporting the news, they're telling us that there's a controversial mosque here. What does that have to do with what is happening to these people?
1: The far-right political activist Trump ally Laura Loomer posted a message on X on Monday reading, "The mosque that was, quote-unquote, supposedly shot up today, just remember the people who attend this mosque want us all to be killed. We will be told they are such amazing people. I'm not advocating for violence. I condemn violence. I'm showing you how evil this mosque is and always has been. It should be raided by ICE and the FBI," she tweeted. In a follow-up tweet, Laura Loomer called for the DHS to, quote, deport every Muslim in America back to the Middle East, unquote. Your response, Linda?
0: And this is exactly what's across the entire internet. That's it. This is the conspiracy theory is blaming us for the tragic and horrific shooting that has happened at this mosque. And this is the kind of rhetoric that's acceptable. No one else, Amy, would be able to say something like Laura Loomer about any other religious community. again, for us, it's acceptable. Her posts won't get taken down. There will be no consequences for Laura Loomer. But here we have three adult men, beloved in their community, in an incredible mosque where their neighbors love them. There are people that have come out and spoken about them, pastors, rabbis, those that have visited this mosque and know that this mosque is a community center. It's a beloved place. I've been there so many times, Amy. It's

0: so incredible. It's one of the most diverse mosques in all of America, from the African continent, from South Asia, from the Arab world, from converts in the United States of America to Latino Muslims. They have Spanish-speaking programs. I mean, it's just an incredibly beautiful place. They welcome the formerly incarcerated. This is the kind of people that they are. Imam Taha is one of the most incredible leaders we have in this country, and it's just despicable that we allow this kind of rhetoric, especially after a horrific shooting.
1: Linda Sarsour, Palestinian-American, Muslim organizer, author of We Are Not Here to Be Bystanders. She's also co-founder of Empower Action Fund. Coming up, a new documentary on E. Jean Carroll. She successfully sued Donald Trump twice in federal court. He was found civilly liable for sexual abuse and defamation. We'll speak with the director, Ivy Mirapol. Stay with us.

0: Femme du Monde, Women of the World by Amadou and Mariam in our Democracy Now! Studio. This is Democracy Now!, democracynow.org. I'm Amy Goodman. Will the Supreme Court let two verdicts against President Trump stand for the sexual abuse and defamation of writer E. Jean Carroll? In 2019, E. Jean Carroll published her memoir, What Do We Need Men For?, in which she described an encounter in the 1990s when President Trump, she said, sexually assaulted her in a department store dressing room at Bergdorf Goodman. At the time, she was a well-known advice columnist and host of her own TV show. When President Trump denied the account, E. Jean Carroll sued him and won. A unanimous New York jury found Donald Trump liable for sexual abuse and defamation and awarded E. Jean Carroll $5 million in damages. President Trump then denied knowing Carroll and called her a whack job on CNN. E. Jean Carroll then sued him again for defamation. A second jury, also unanimous, awarded her $83.3 million, but she has yet to see a penny. Federal courts upheld both verdicts, but now President Trump's attorneys are asking the Supreme Court to overturn them, asserting the president has absolute immunity for comments he makes as president. The Department of Justice has submitted a filing to the Supreme Court backing the president's argument. Trump's attorneys have also sought to invoke a federal statute to swap the president out as defendant and have the U.S. government take his place, which would essentially nullify the verdicts as the federal government can't be sued for defamation. The verdict is on pause until the Supreme Court either reviews the two cases or decides to pass. The second U.S. Circuit Court of Appeals conditioned the stay on President Trump posting a bond of nearly $100 million. Well, a new documentary goes through all of this and more. It's called Ask E. Jean Carroll. The film is directed and produced by the award-winning filmmaker Ivy Mirapol. Her past films include Heir to an Execution, a documentary about her grandparents, Julius and Ethel Rosenberg, who were executed at Sing Sing in the 1950s. In a moment, we'll be joined by Ivy Mirapol. But first, this is the trailer for Ask E. Jean.
1: There's no such thing as destiny, dear listener. We ourselves make our lives. All the time I'm writing, and then I write this little quiz, and Esquire buys it. I got one taste of New York, and I thought, wow, I was as happy a being as ever existed. All my dreams were about becoming an advice columnist. And then Roger Ailes gave me my own TV show.
2: You don't really care who comments on anything, because
1: no, I mean,
2: you comment on everything.
3: If you were concerned about being dragged through the mud, why would you choose to sue Donald Trump?
1: Because he called me a liar, and I couldn't let it stand. I called you right after the attack.
4: I was very disappointed that you wouldn't report him.
1: They never would have believed me.
4: You were more famous than he was.
1: Here comes this huge attorney, Robbie Kaplan. She laid out the case. If women could see what kind of questions their fellow woman is asked when she brings charges against a powerful man.
3: Were you wearing underwear? Did you wear a bra? Are you taking any medications or drugs? Have you ever had acting classes?
1: No.
5: There was some darkness coming in.
1: We were prepping for the second trial, and Robbie said, the man you have not seen in 30 years is going to be in that courtroom.
6: E. Jean Carroll had the guts to face him down twice.
1: I am thinking of getting a toaster.
0: The trailer for the new documentary, Ask E. Jean out this weekend at New York's IFC Center, and will be coming out in Los Angeles as well. We're joined now by the award-winning filmmaker, Ivy Mirapol from Cold Spring, New York. Ivy, thanks so much for joining us. It might surprise people that these—I was going to say this case, but these cases continue, and they are now sitting at the Supreme Court. Explain these verdicts and the amount of money that E. Jean could see, nearly $90 million from President Trump.
7: Well, hi, Amy. Thanks for having me. So E. Jean, in the first case, she was awarded $5 million. Then she was awarded the massive, you know, amount of $83.5. And that was specifically had to do with the amount of defamation that continued to, you know, rain down on her from President Trump, but also that activated so many of his followers to really threaten her, you know, violently. So the $83 million was the jury saying, you know, it has to be a very large number to make it stop. Both of those cases are now at the doors of the Supreme Court. I honestly can't speculate on what's going to happen there, but I can say that they have. It's there. I think at this point, maybe there's been about 10 or 11 weeks, maybe more, where they could have decided at least to hear or deny cert to the first case, and they just keep kind of bumping it down the road.
0: And the first case, the $5 million, explain exactly what that was about.
7: Well, so the $5 million had to do with the sexual assault and defamation. So what E. Jean was able to do is when the Adult Survivors Act was passed in New York— It allowed for a one-year window for victims of sexual assault, rape, to file lawsuits from any time in their lives. They had that year window, and E. Jean was the first one to file that case. She had already filed a defamatory lawsuit against Donald Trump because he, in his first term, had defamed her from the White House lawn and was attacking her regularly. So that had been filed. But then when the Adult Survivors Act gave her the opportunity to bring the case of sexual assault, she did so. So that's the first case.
0: I want to play a clip from the film, which shows the start of E. Jean Carroll's deposition, in which she is questioned by President Trump's personal attorney, Elena Haba.
8: Raise your right hand, please. Do you swear to tell the truth, the whole truth, and nothing but the truth, so help you God?
9: I do.
8: Thank you.
10: Good morning, Carol. Thank you for being here.
9: How do you do?
10: I'm okay. My name is Elena Haba. I'm sure you know that. I represent former President Donald Trump. Have you ever been deposed?
9: Never.
10: Okay. So let's go over some ground rules. First of all, you're under oath. So that means you must testify truthfully and honestly and accurately to the best of your ability. Are you ready to start? Is that a yes?
9: That's a yes. Giddy up.
10: Okay.
11: If women could see what kind of questions their fellow woman is asked when she brings charges of rape against a powerful man, it would stop a racehorse. It is really quite stunning.
10: Okay. I am going to switch into the complaint. Do you remember what the temperature was outside?
9: Yes. Clear and cool-ish.
0: So that was a clip from the deposition that's in Ivy Mirapol's film, Ask E. Jean. And she was being questioned by Elena Haba, President Trump's attorney. She just stepped down as the top federal prosecutor in New Jersey following an appeals court ruling that found she was unlawfully serving in that role. Just a little background on Elena Haba. But E. Jean Carroll, we heard the deposition and then a clip of an interview with her talking about what women face when they make accusations about sexual abuse. today, Ivy?
7: Yeah, so, excuse me. So I just want to first say that this is an incredible opportunity for audiences to see what really goes on when a woman brings a case like this, especially against a powerful man, but any man, really, that if you make it all the way to being deposed or sitting in the courtroom, you are going to be subjected to this kind of questioning. And if you, when you watch the whole film, you see that it's relentless and it goes on. These depositions were private. You know, they were not entered into evidence, and so they never were made public. And attorney Robbie Kaplan and E. Jean gave them to me as an incredible gift for this film and for the world to see this and to experience what E. Jean experienced. But the other part is, and I love, you know, the start of it, because it just captures E. Jean, who she is, so beautifully, because right at the top, you see she takes it very seriously that she's under oath, and then she doesn't realize that she has to speak the word yes when Alina Haba asks her the last question, and she said, "Are you ready?" And E. Jean just nods, and then when Alina Haba presses her, she says, "Yes, giddy up." That's like, I mean, I love it. It's like the mantra for E. Jean's life and for what E. Jean took to this case.
0: I want to play a scene from your film, Ask E. Jean, in which E. Jean Carroll talks with writer Lisa Birnbeck, the first person she spoke to, about Donald Trump sexually assaulting her back in 1996.
12: I called you right after the attack. We were not that close of friends. I had met you.
13: You didn't like me that much, right?
12: No, I adored you. See, that was the thing. I thought you were the funniest writer I know. And if I tell you what happened, you will laugh. And then I will feel great.
13: Yeah.
12: And then we'll both be happy.
13: Right. I think, oh, this is going to be fun.
12: Right.
13: And you tell me this story. And I said, E, what happened to you was horrible. And you got upset that I wasn't laughing.
12: Yeah. And if you thought it was funny, if I called you,
13: it would take the sting out.
12: That it hadn't happened. It was just a funny thing.
13: And instead, I was shocked and said, wow, what are we going to do?
14: Please. Cheers.
12: Thank you.
13: You know, I was very disappointed that you wouldn't report him.
12: But Lisa, they never would have believed me. I would have lost my, I would have been fired. I didn't have money to get an attorney. Everything I'd worked for would be dissipated.
13: You said, don't ever speak of this again. Don't ever tell anyone this story as long as you live. Do I have your word? And you did. And that was that.
0: That's writer Lisa Birnbeck, the first person E. Jean Carroll spoke to about being sexually assaulted in the department store dressing room. Ivy Maripol, talk about the significance of what it means when a person has told another person contemporaneously.
7: Mm-hmm. Yeah, so Lisa is what's called an outcry witness, and which just means that she's the person that E. Jean told right after the attack. Carol Martin is E. Jean's other outcry witness. Those two women were told within a day or two after Trump assaulted E. Jean at Bergdorf Goodman's. And what's important about that is that now, then 25 years later, when E. Jean decided to come forward with this story, she went to Carol and Lisa and, you know, asked that they please come forward now and lose their anonymity, which was not an easy choice to make for either of them. And they both did, and they both stood by E. Jean. And it's a beautiful story of female friendship across the years and then coming together to fight this common battle.
0: I want to go to one last clip, and that is during his deposition in 2023, Trump was shown a picture of himself, E. Jean Carroll, her former husband, the news anchor John Johnson, and Trump's then wife, Ivana. He confused E. Jean Carroll with his ex-wife, Marla Maples.
15: You say Marla's in this photo?
16: That's Marla, yeah. That's my wife.
15: Which woman are you pointing to? No.
16: Here.
15: Carol.
16: Oh, is that?
15: The person you just pointed to was E. Jean Carroll.
16: Who is that? Who is this?
15: Point, your wife. And the person, the woman on the right, is your then-wife, Ivana?
16: I don't
15: Ivana?
16: Know. This was the picture. Ivana. I assume that's John Johnson. Is that
15: Carol?
16: Because it's very blurry.
0: So this is an amazing moment, right? This is Donald Trump, who said he'd never met this woman, who she was not his type. And, of course, then E. Jean Carroll writes a book, He's Not My Type. And he is confusing E. Jean Carroll with his ex-wife, Marla Maples.
7: Yes. Now, you know, Amy, this was reported at the time, but I don't think people, myself included, can fully appreciate or understand what was happening here until we were able to just really play it out in the film. It's as you said, Trump is presented with this photo that shows, you know, him meeting E. Jean in a, or saying hello to E. Jean in a receiving line. And he gets very confused. He is asked to identify everyone in the picture, and his wife Ivana Trump is there, and with him. But he looks at E. Jean and he says, "That's Marla. Hmm. That's Marla, my wife." Now, Robbie Kaplan, so quick, she follows up with this unbelievable bombshell of a moment, and says, "Would you say that all three of your wives were your type? Are your type?" And he says, "Oh, yeah, yeah, sure." Doesn't he, you know, it's just, and we have that in the film, too. So it is such an important turning point in the case. And it just shows, you know, how all of his bluster about, you know, she's not my type and all of this is just more lies.
0: Ivy Mirapolis, we wrap up. Can you talk about the release of this film, the theatrical release this weekend? It's opening at IFC Center here in New York, going on to Los Angeles. Have you had difficulty distributing this film?
7: Yes. It has been, as you can imagine, it is quite a challenge. It is just the reality in our country right now that this vengeful president, and he's so powerful right now, back in office, that it has a chilling effect. So we have had a very hard time. We know that audiences want to see this film. We've had seen the reactions in the film festivals we've been privileged to be part of. So it took a while to get here, but we have partnered with Abramarama, an incredible distributor, and we are pushing the film out all over the country, and we're really excited because it's a New York City story, and we just the IFC Center Memorial Day weekend, big opening, we'll be there all week, and yeah, I'm going to be joined by some incredible women to do some Q&As. Roxane Gay will be with me. I have Amber Tamblyn. I feel the momentum starting. It feels like the exact right moment for this film.
0: Ivy Mirapol, director and producer of the award-winning documentary Ask E. Jean. Her past films include Heir to an Execution, about the execution of her grandparents, Julius and Ethel Rosenberg, executed in 1953. She will be at Q&As this weekend at the IFC Center here in New York. Coming up, state officials in Minneapolis have charged an ICE agent for shooting a Venezuelan immigrant, then falsely reporting what happened. Back in 20 seconds.

0: Honduran musician Carla Lara performing in our Democracy Now! Studio. This is Democracy Now!, democracynow.org. I'm Amy Goodman. In Minnesota, prosecutors have filed criminal charges against an ICE officer who allegedly shot a Venezuelan immigrant in North Minneapolis during an immigration raid in January, then lied about what happened. On Monday, the Hennepin County attorney, Mary Moriarty, announced federal agent Christian Castro will face four counts of second-degree assault and one count of falsely reporting a crime.
1: Four counts of assault are a result of Mr. Castro shooting through the front door of a residence with the intent to cause fear of immediate bodily harm or death to the four adults who were just inside the door. These charges have activated a nationwide warrant for his arrest.
0: Venezuelan immigrant Julio Sosa Cela suffered a leg wound when Castro allegedly shot him through the door. The Trump administration initially claimed that Castro fired in self-defense after accusing Sosa Celes and another man of beating an officer with a broom handle and a snow shovel. A federal judge later dismissed those charges after video evidence clearly contradicted it. This comes as Hennepin County prosecutors continue to investigate the killings of Nay Good and Alex Preti by federal agents during the Trump administration's violent immigration enforcement campaign known as Operation Metro Surge. Minnesota Attorney General Keith Ellison also addressed reporters Monday.
2: There's a long line of cases where state authorities have had to hold federal agents accountable for breaking state law. I think the first one is called N. Ray Nagel. And they flow from there. And so, as was said earlier, there's no such thing as absolute immunity.
0: For more, we're joined in our New York studio by Emilio Gonzalez-Avalos. She is executive director of Unidos Minnesota, a grassroots organization that builds power with Minnesota's working families to advance social, racial and economic justice. She's here in New York. She just received the Puffin Prize for Creative Citizenship on behalf of her group. Hands Off NYC also was a recipient this year. Amelia, congratulations on the award. As you're here, these charges are announced. Talk about the significance of them.
3: It is really important to demonstrate that there are opportunities to continue to embody a functioning democracy when the crimes of people are meeting consequences. And that is what the institution of the Hennepin County Attorney's Office is trying to attempt here after several months of the federal government obstructing investigation of both the murders of Rene Good, Alex Preti, and also the other crimes that these officers committed during Operation Metro Surge and Operation Paris.
0: So talk about what it means to have state officials and what this video evidence was so that people understand it's the state of Minnesota that is going after the ICE officer. But in the case of Rene Good and Alex Preti, who were killed as they bore witness to what was happening on the ground, Alex Preti, the VA nurse, the mom, Rene Good, they're having trouble, the state officials, getting cooperation from the federal government who's taken the evidence.
3: Correct. Since the beginning, they deployed false narratives, calling both Rene Good and Alex Preti criminals and injuries, trying to polarize their identities for the public narrative that could benefit the federal government. And they were also trying to hide the overreach and the violence, the vitriol in which federal agents were behaving on the ground, the amount of erosion of people's constitutional rights, the violations of people's constitutional rights also in, during detention and through the detention and in the transportation of immigrants into southern states for processing. And so when we see that Minnesota was a place where civil society was prepared to record and bear witness, and they brought all of these activities and recordings to the light. They shared in the social media, they shared with reporters, they shared with mainstream media. And so we had the evidence, people, regular people had the evidence that the narrative that the federal government was putting out there was not only false, but also quite opposite to the type of misguiding that they were trying to misguide the regular Americans into believing that the Minnesotans were unruly and radical. And so now the county prosecutor has evidence from regular people, a neighbor that recorded that actually nobody used a shovel, that there was no use of force by a Venezuelan immigrant, that in fact it was an agent that shot through the door when there was a baby inside the home, several children inside the home, trying to figure out how to answer and ask if there was a warrant, if there was a judicial warrant, how to respond to the authorities. All that was recorded by neighbors. There were people trying to bear witness. They were eyewitnesses on the ground trying to bring these cases to light. And it was the people that equipped the county prosecutor to move the institution, to embody the constitutional law and the body of the institution of Hennepin County to actually prosecute the wrongdoing of these officers. And that is what democracy looks like. It looks like separation of powers and getting material consequences of wrongdoing.
0: Well, Emilio Gonzalez Avalos, thank you for being with us. Executive Director of Unidos Minnesota, grassroots group that builds power with Minnesota's working families to advance social, racial, and economic justice. We'll do an interview in Spanish and post it online at democracynow.org. That does it for our show. I'll be tonight at the IFC Center after the 6 o'clock screening of the film about Democracy Now!, Steal the Story, Please. I'll be there with the director, Tia Lesson, and with V, formerly known as Eve Ensler. Tomorrow, I'll also be there for a Q&A after the 6 o'clock screening at IFC Center with our own Democracy Now! Co-host, Nermeen Sheikh, and the director, Tia Lesson. Then to Boulder and Denver, check our website.

0: Hello, good morning. You are listening to Woo Woo Radio. That's WUWU 100.1 LPFM, Frankfort, Alberta. That's Alberta, Michigan, in case you're confused. It's our local community radio station here in the Betsy Bay area, I guess we could call it. But Benzie County, the far western edge of Benzie County, right up against Crystal Lake. And we're here to broadcast just some news and some music today for you for the next 2 hours. It's 9:03 a.m. Welcome on in. Sit on down. Come on up on the porch. There's room on the porch for you, just like everyone else, which is what the background song is all about. That's kind of our theme song. I'm Pierce Decker, your typical Tuesday host with my co-host David Decker, my father.
1: Anything but typical.
0: Anything but typical.
1: We'll get into that later.
0: That sounds like a tagline for a bad, like, mid-range restaurant, like a Red Robin competitor.
1: I do know
0: anything but typical.
1: That the word typical applies in hundreds of settings.
0: Yes.
1: And contexts.
0: And phenotypical is one of my favorite words.
1: Archetypical.
0: Archetypal.
1: Thank you. Archetypal.
0: Archetypal.
1: Do it again. Anyway,
0: archetypal.
1: Good morning to all of you who are out there who are listening with us, to us, and hopefully not about us.
0: Yeah. If you're feeling soggy, join the club. This is high humidity. It rained on us a little bit there, but yeah, we've had a crazy set of rainstorms and thunderstorms coming through the Midwest. I don't know if you noticed. If you didn't, I hope you've been up to some really cool indoor stuff. Dave and I are, we finished up with our round two of pairs of planter boxes for the new studio area here, which, anyway, I don't want to talk too much while this fun song is going on. Let's listen to the rest of it, and then we'll come back.

0: So in the vein of there being room on the porch, I'd like to remind everybody of the many ways that you can get involved at WooWoo. First of all, we do have a phone number, and we take text messages by way of that phone number. That is 231-774-6360, and that's a great place to send in your feedback, your thoughts, your ideas, your interest in getting involved if there is such interest in you. I highly recommend it. It's a really fun place to volunteer here at WooWoo Studios. You don't have to be a DJ if that intimidates you. You don't have to be interviewed if that intimidates you. You can get involved on the back end. You can just be part of the idea side of things, what gets done. If there's programming you'd like to hear more of or stuff that we're not doing at all, that's a great way to let us know. We also have an email address, which is woowoolpfm@gmail.com. Same thing. Go ahead and send us an email there about anything whatsoever, whether it's just your thoughts and feelings or whether you want to get involved. Try it out. If you're even a little bit curious about what it would be like to be involved with a radio station, it's low stress. Everyone's really friendly and supportive. The learning curve is pretty flat, or what's the opposite of steep? Gentle.
1: Tapered.
0: Tapered. I just think if you're even remotely tempted to get involved, contact us and see what we have available. Your creativity really is the limit of what you can do here. So, anyway.
1: So speaking of things you could do for the radio station WUWU 100.1 LPFM, Frankfort, Alberta, if you got a little extra dirt from your planting and you need to put it somewhere, there are two empty planter boxes that will receive that with glee.
0: Yeah.
1: If a planter box can express glee, then there you have it.
0: I mean, surely there are cultures. In fact,
1: don't call me Shirley.
0: We have a good bee friend named Shirley. Shout out to Shirley on the off chance you're listening. I don't think we've mentioned to our bee friends that, or most of our bee friends, that we have a radio show, so they're probably not listening. But Dave and I aren't very good at plugging ourselves out in public.
1: That makes us infamous.
0: Famous.
1: Which is right. Typical
0: yes.
1: For us. Infamous.
0: But I like to think that objects have a certain... Objects, especially objects that were made with care or carried around with care, like a beloved pocket knife, something like that, that they develop a sort of a soul. And they like to be used. They like to be used for their purpose. So planter boxes, I think, as soon as you can get dirt in them and put beautiful flowers or whatever your plan is, the happier those planter boxes are going to be.
1: Yeah, right now they look a little lonely.
0: Yeah, they're not serving their purpose yet, but they will be.
1: That would be a kinetic purpose.
0: Another cool little fact about our planter boxes is that the four that we've made used the old Alberta Mercantile store sign as their bottoms, and the lettering is poking up from the inside of the box. So before you fill it with dirt, that's just kind of a fun little nostalgia piece. You'll be able to see what the sign used to look like. Since we've changed it out, it no longer looks the same. But
1: it's also, I think it's also good to recycle things like lumber.
0: For sure, rather than burn.
1: Particularly plywood, which has all sorts of glues and whatnot in it and preservatives that don't do well in, say, for instance, landfill.
0: Yeah.
1: So, great to use up the previous sign, as well as some other spare lumber we had around here.
0: Mm-hmm.
1: Turned out good. Anyway.
0: Yep.
1: So, earlier you mentioned the weather.
0: Yeah, go ahead. Let's get into it.
1: Well, checking the rope barometer at the moment, let me just a second. It's hanging still and damp. And that would tell us that it isn't terribly windy right here. And that it previously rained, but not at the moment. So that's good. If you can step outside for a minute without your raincoat or umbrella. But let's just look briefly at what we have today. High 64, and looks like mostly cloudy and that the rain is tapering off, which is typical. And coming up Wednesday, some brief moments of sunshine, partly cloudy, high of 50, a little cool front coming in behind this wet, warm, which is also quite, you guessed it, typical. And Thursday, 56, 43 overnight, lightish winds east-northeast, and Friday, back to cloud cover and warmer again, warming to 64 and 50 overnight. And Saturday, more thunderstorms and rain and so on. So spring, typical spring, oops, weather here.
0: You didn't even mean to do it that
1: No,
0: time.
1: I didn't. It's just like walking around on ice you know is too thin. And anyway, the water's good for what we're doing, planting and keeping the rivers and lakes full. And by the way, Crystal Lake, for those of you that have not gone and seen the outlet at Crystal Lake, the water is shooting over the dam, and there are steelhead on either side of it that are enjoying this high flow.
0: Also, some steelhead have gotten into Crystal
1: Lake? I watched a steelhead jump up over the waterfall, which is the outlet at the moment, into the lake, and then started looking around and found four or five more of them already in the lake.
0: Oh, boy.
1: Apparently trying to spawn in the little gravelly spot on the edge of the current that starts the outflow.
0: What happens to a steelhead that doesn't have a river to migrate down, back down?
1: Into.
0: But then back out of, right?
1: Yeah, those,
0: Is that dead end, or are they going to be able to?
1: No, that's a dead end. And unless they flee back over the waterfall, as what's known as a drop back, in the spring the steelhead spawn in the Platte and the Betsy and all the other rivers that are near here, the ones that have steelhead in them that are migrating out of Lake Michigan and into these rivers in the fall and through the winter and also in the spring until they spawn, and then they go back down, most of them back into the lake. So it's a possibility, and John Ransom, I'm sure, could chime in on this, that the steelhead that have ascended and breached, is that right? The right word?
0: Breached? I'd call it a breaching, yeah.
1: Cleared. Sure. The dam and the heavy flow coming over that. And by the way, my witness to this was, this is about a 10, 12-pound fish, did it with ease. And on the first go.
0: So there may be hundreds.
1: I think they jump over that dam and they look around and here's this big clear lake and they go, whoa, what? This wasn't on my Waze app.
0: Well, I guess the question
1: they're
0: is...
1: They're in the lake now, and they're going to be there, until they perish.
0: And the question is, in terms of their life cycle, if you understood what I meant by asking if that's a dead end, do they have to be able to go up, back out to the big lake for it to work?
1: No, they don't. And there are some... There we go. Somebody's getting in trouble.
0: Amber lamps just went by.
1: Okay. Let's see. All right. Wow, that was exciting. So it's possible that if steelhead that would normally spawn in a river choosing the appropriate gravels, which are pretty fine, so they can move them around and make a nest or a red, as it's known, it's possible that if you had the right conditions and that there are wavy places in Crystal Lake where the bottom is the right configuration of gravel, mm-hmm. that they could successfully spawn. Now, I don't know that, but it's possible.
0: And but the other, it's not like this is something the DNR planned.
1: But anybody that thought that for one second that either the coho salmon that come in the Betsy, which are not as many as the Platte, or the king salmon, which come in the Betsy, and they are legion in the fall, August and into September, they regularly breach the dam and end up in the lake. And then they're also looking around very confused about what's next. Mm. And because the salmon's life cycle ends after spawning, those salmon that make it into Crystal Lake, I think for the most part, just die. However, over a period of time, the coho salmon, and here I am talking about what's typical. To me, this is not typical, but the coho salmon that have made it into Crystal Lake appear to be now a self-sustaining population of fish, and they, in my ignorant estimation, they have to be using Cold Creek to reproduce because they're not being planted. And
0: so they're leaving Crystal to go up into Cold Creek.
1: They have to
0: spawning
1: be.
0: Spawning there.
1: And then
0: they perish.
1: And the recruitment of the juveniles that come back down into Crystal Lake after they're large enough to after hatching in the river. I mean, there are evidences of, you know, coho salmon that are three different year classes.
0: Wow.
1: So that is a telltale sign that reproduction is taking place.
0: I love the, for one, that's great news for fishermen, right? That you're going to have.
1: Yes.
0: This population of cohos in Crystal Lake.
1: Which, by the way, are incredibly yummy.
0: I just love the resilience and the unexpected consequences of little changes that humans make, but that just also occur because of heavy rain, for example.
1: That's a perfect example, is that the unusually high water, it might be that normally steelhead would not. I mean, if they came in last fall, for instance, you couldn't find water coming over the outlet to speak of.
0: Right. They didn't stand a chance.
1: And they wouldn't make that journey up and over that barrier. But now with the water so high, it appears to be almost a seamless entrance from the outlet, which connects with the Betsy River. So as they come up through the lake, through the Betsy, they get that nose full of beautiful, clear water coming out of Crystal Lake. And some of them take that turn and head up in, and they go as far as they can go. And all of a sudden, here's this waterfall, and they just keep going. And now they're in the lake. And by the way, if someone wants to see these fish, there's two places to take a look. One is at the dam itself, just upstream from it, which is in the lake. You'll see these fish out in 2 feet of water chasing each other around. But on the bridge that has the outlet going underneath the beginning of the Betsy Valley Trail at Mullineaux Road, if you look upstream from the bridge, downstream, you'll see at any given moment a half a dozen of these steelhead in the process of making their nests and competing for this opportunity to reproduce. And
0: it's cool
1: because the water is so clear that these fish almost appear to be suspended in air. And if you have any interest at all, it's a quick trip down there, and it is worth seeing nature in its typical fashion.
0: Mm. Pursuing the cycle. Well, that was fun to talk about.
1: Anyway, I just added that to the weather report, which is really fun for me to be able to share that little bit. I hope I haven't ruffled anybody's feathers by exposing this beautiful thing to see to more people. Anyhow, and at some point this morning, we're going to talk about some of the cool birds that have come back that we're noticing that are noisy, and that's fun for us.
0: The only new one I've experienced is the grosbeak, but I don't even know what they sound like, really. The what is it? What's the specific?
1: Rose-breasted
0: grosbeak.
1: Grosbeak, which has
0: beautiful
1: rosy triangular patch on their chest, the males. And
0: I think we had the rare opportunity to see a male and a female on the feeder together.
1: Yes, and normally they come as a sort of a horde, and they clean house on the feeder. Anyhow, grosbeak being their title, their seed eaters.
0: Gross being Latin or something like that for large.
1: Large and effective.
0: Large and effective. Well, we can go back to the music, but I want to talk about some woo-woo specific things that are going on, and then beyond that, whatever else is going on around town. One final reminder, I'll add this to my spiel about getting in touch with us. If you want to get involved or if you just have feedback, I would say one bit of feedback we're particularly interested in is gaps in our coverage of events that are going on in the area. So if you have a beloved 501c3 nonprofit, whatever, even businesses that are putting on cool stuff and we're never talking about it, that's just because it's something we don't have line of sight on. So let us know and we will add it to our list of stuff that we announce, and hopefully we can help spread the word. All right, let's listen to a little bit of music. This is a song request from Tina. What's going on from the Playing for Change album, which is Sarah Boreas, Clarence Milton Becker, and T.T. Cira.
1: That's a great album, top to bottom.
0: When did this happen? Well, I'll look it up and tell you guys when it comes. This is Playing for Change 3, so I'll figure out when that happened. I'm not sure if it was this year or not.

0: 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Welcome back. You're listening to Woo Woo Radio. 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That's our website. That has our archive. 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But the archive is cool because if you can't necessarily tune in to the shows that you like, you can go back at least a couple weeks and listen to those a la carte. What's the phrase? On demand, I guess. Not a la carte.
1: when you feel like it.
0: Right. Really, really cool feature. I think, you know, as far as community radio stations are concerned, we have a pretty robust platter of stuff to offer, and you can be part of it. So get in touch with us if you want to have anything to do with the radio. We'd love to, in particular, get some new interview ideas.
1: Opportunities.
0: If you're part of a nonprofit that's up to some cool stuff or whatever, and we haven't covered it yet, or it's been a long time since we covered it or whatever, get in touch with us and we would love to interview you and platform whatever cool stuff you're up to. All right. So speaking of what's going on here at Woo Woo, we have been approved for a matching grant. Woo Woo and the Alberta Heritage Center are raising funds through a Public Spaces Community Places matching grant to transform

0: an underutilized building in downtown Alberta, which is where we are right now, into a dynamic, inclusive space that brings people together, strengthens community identity, and supports local economic vitality. 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Box 574, Alberta, Michigan 49628. The final film in our three-part film series, the WooWoo film series, is coming on May 27th. The series itself is titled Reimagining the Republic, 250 Years of Voices, Struggles, and Hope. And each of the three films, two of them already done, would be on the last Wednesday of those months. So the past 2 months are over with, sorry. But you can still go see Maya Angelou's And Still I Rise, an intimate portrait of poet, writer, and activist Maya Angelou. This award-winning documentary highlights her lifelong influence on American culture. Through poetry, activism, and public life, Angelou gave powerful expression to the experiences of Black Americans and others whose stories were long excluded from the nation's dominant narratives. A film intro will feature co-producer and co-director Bob Hercules, and maybe I'm wrong about this, but I think probably a chat with him after the screening will occur as well, like a Q&A session or something.
1: That's typical.
0: That is typical of what we do here with our film series. This is the second annual, I think, that we've done. Last year's was great as well. I don't remember the theme exactly, but there were some really cool films in that. So come on down, check it out, Maya Angelou, household name. I think I've seen this documentary. I think I watched it in school. But nonetheless, it's award winning and it's good. Oh, and just to be clear, it's May the 27th at 7 p.m. at the Garden Theater. All right. Local government stuff. Bland for some, thrilling for others.
1: However, we're all affected by local decisions made about what is and is not happening.
0: Yeah, to be paid more attention to than I think it often gets. I know from the couple of conversations we've had with local government folks, one of their main sources of frustration is a lack of participation or a hindsighty kind of participation that happens. So if you want to be proactive about your local government, it's a good idea to go to these meetings, etc. So today from 5 to 6 is the City of Frankfort City Council meeting. That's always on the third Tuesday of the month. Tomorrow from 6 to 7 is the Crystal Lake Township regular board meeting, which is also monthly on the third Wednesday. And then the Village of Alberta regular council meeting will be Thursday the 21st, which is always monthly on the third Thursday of the month. So there you go. Now you know. You can go to all three of those if you wanted to, I suppose, but probably just pick the one you actually live in.
1: Bring a cushion for your seat.
0: Have you been to any of these?
1: The chairs are firm and stack well. So,
0: yeah, how do people find out where to go? Because that's not included. I guess you just have to search it real quick.
1: It's typically the office of the township.
0: Okay. I don't know where the Crystal Lake Township office is, though.
1: It's near
0: anymore.
1: The turn into the airport.
0: Ah, there you go. All right. Mm-hmm. All right. So that's what's going on in local government. Let's see.
1: There's always a white SUV parked there that has a daisy that's affixed to the roof of the car.
0: Nice. That helps.
1: As an identifier, which parking lot you're in.
0: You can join the Friends of the Alberta Dunes Natural Area on Sunday the 24th at 10 a.m. to help remove garlic, mustard, and some other debris. Wear closed shoes and bring gloves. Meet at the entrance at the end of Lincoln Avenue. Okay. Little mustard cleanup there. Good idea.
1: With a shovel.
0: Yeah, they don't say whether or not they'll have tools available, so I suppose just to be... Well, they do say just bring gloves and closed shoes, so I suppose they probably do have their own
1: tools. As much rain as we've had, the soil is quite soft, and the garlic mustard, for the most part, can be pulled. Mm. But you have to get the root of the problem.
0: So buckets and maybe not even necessarily shovels. Maybe just a little hand spade or something.
1: Gloves.
0: Gloves. Does garlic mustard, it doesn't like irritate your skin or anything, does it?
1: I don't believe so, but it's rough. Anyway.
0: Anyway. Let's listen to some more music, and we'll talk about what else is going on around.
1: And
0: Turtle Fest is coming up on
1: absolutely.
0: The 23rd.
1: And I have an announcement regarding the outcome of the burger battle.
0: Oh.
1: Which
0: do we know now?
1: Yes, we do, and we'll save that. So it's a tease. Okay. That's the
0: little teaser.
1: Teaser.
0: So listen to our music, and if you really want to know, hopefully you enjoy it too. But here we go.

0: All right, that was that acoustic piece was "Billy in the Low Ground" by Andrea Verga, and then after that, the country piece was "Long Way Back" by Mason Crowe. Up next, we have a song by the Kruger Brothers. I have some cousins by the name of Kruger. I think it's a pretty common name in Michigan, isn't it?
1: Typical,
0: typical, you could say. Shout out to the Krugers. We love you guys. I think it's it is spelled the same, isn't it? K-R-U-G-E-R.
1: And if you add Rand to the end of it, what do you have? And for the fifth caller, we have a woo-woo whistle with the answer to that.
0: Wait, what? Kruger Rand?
1: Ah.
0: I don't get it.
1: What is a Kruger Rand?
0: It sounds like a chocolate bar.
1: It has to do with currency.
0: All right. I'm not going to Google it. I'm not going to look it up.
1: Like the trivia woo-woo question of the day. What is a Kruger Rand? And I'll tell you, it comes, I believe, from the Southern Hemisphere, and it's a currency.
0: Ah, all right.
1: You already know.
0: I was going to say a Prussian $5 bill.
1: Starts with the words south.
0: Oh. Yeah, all right. So, oh, man. Speaking of which, we've had a rough time at trivia lately. That that South Africa question, that was rough. What was it? It was the two in the original version of Risk. The question was, what name two of the three territories that you could conquer in Africa, the continent of Africa? Because, of course, in Risk, especially OG Risk, they didn't have, like, literally every single country. They would just sort of generalize. So I think we guessed Congo and Egypt. Egypt was correct. Congo was incorrect. The other two correct answers were South Africa and Madagascar.
1: Which is an island.
0: Yeah.
1: Mm.
0: But just so odd that they chose, like, we're going to represent this entire ginormous continent with these three countries. I think to this day, it's like, what were the Risk people thinking? Like, it's almost as if they were geographically not very up to date on certain parts of the world. I don't know.
1: I think they were making space on the board for many parts and pieces because these battles that took place involved many game pieces,
0: yeah,
1: pushed together,
0: but like no representation for West Africa at all.
1: Mm-mm. Maybe we didn't know very much then. I think the landscape has changed there often enough that they have to keep reprinting games with the accurate countries.
0: Well, they could have just literally called it West Africa.
1: But though, think of before and after, for instance, the USSR. Became.
0: Well, Risk probably
1: a dozen
0: predates the fall of the USSR.
1: Yes.
0: So
1: yes.
0: Yeah, I wonder.
1: Uzbekistan would not have been in it,
0: for right? Instance. Yeah, there's a lot of countries in Eastern Europe that are really new,
1: Baltic,
0: really young.
1: Yes, Crimea.
0: Yeah, Slovenia, I think, is only like 15 years old or whatever, 25 years old.
1: So I'd like to visit this. The outcome of this year's burger battle, which was always. Boy, always, I should say.
0: It's out of two times.
1: Second season, very fun. Really fun, and hats off
0: we
1: to
0: weren't
1: all
0: here the, for the first one.
1: The participants all, the restaurants and the chefs and the servers and whatnot. Mm-hmm. Really, really fun and a great way to put some money in a good bucket with the Rotary Club. So here it is with the drum roll. We have in third place, last year's winner, Hotel Frankfurt and Restaurant. And in second place, the host for the Wednesday evening trivia, Stormcloud Brewing Company. And then in first place, well done. Hats off.
0: Hats off.
1: Cheers to you. Anything but typical. The Mayfair Burger Bar is this year's winner. And the Burger Bar title for their entree cheeseburger, Ultimate American Double Cheeseburger, was what was printed.
0: They cook up a good patty. I know that
1: must
0: for a fact.
1: Be real simple. we sure enjoyed participating, and I hope all the folks out there that dipped into their wallet to enjoy a two-for-one, and the camaraderie and the support of the local community came out and had burgers. I can't imagine a better way to raise a little money for a great cause with the Rotary. So congratulations to the Mayfair Burger Bar, and as well to the two, also Storm Cloud Brewing and Hotel Frankfurt for showing up and getting on the podium.
0: Yeah.
1: Can't wait for next year's event.
0: I mean, I don't know how much credit you can give to the Burger Battle specifically, but I will say I'm very proud of this community's transformation over my lifetime to where this is not, you know, during the off season, just a desolate place where all the businesses shut down. It's really cool to see these restaurants able to stay open throughout the winter. And things like the Burger Battle certainly help with that. So good idea, Rotary Club. Good call. A triple win. A win for the community, for sure, that these restaurants are able to stay afloat throughout the winter. Anyway, Plant It Wild announces a native plant program. That's what I'm going to read to you guys about here real quick. Wildflowers, rain gardens, and pollinators highlight Planet Wild's 2026 programs. For more than 23 years, Planet Wild has focused on recognizing, appreciating, and replicating native plants and plant communities in Benzie and Manistee counties. The organization's 2026 programs include local and regional experts focusing on the benefits of native plants in a variety of settings. In May, there's a virtual walk with Carol Hanna through the native plant garden at Chittenden and the only wildflower sanctuary in the National Forest System, Loda Lake. Oh, that's cool. The only wildflower sanctuary in the entire National Forest System at Loda Lake in the Manistee National Forest. Hannah has been a botanist for the Manistee National Forest for more than 20 years. She designed her first native plant garden in 2000, but her favorite one is still the office garden at Chittenden. Very cool. The event starts at 7 on the 20th, so tomorrow, at the Mills Community House in Benzonia, or on Zoom, as I think pretty much all the Mills Community House's events are usually. You can Zoom in if you don't feel like getting in your car. In June, Frankfurt landscape architect and owner of Designs in Bloom, Carolyn Thayer, will discuss the benefits of landscaping with native plants. With the right plants in place, it's like a backyard party for wildlife and pollinators, providing irresistible food and drink. Man, we should be paying attention to this stuff, Dave. We're planting things, and we are working on our own pollinators as bee parents, Dave and I. Newborn bee parents. The event starts at 7 p.m. June 17th at the Mills Community House. Again, available on Zoom if you like. And then in July, Ann Arbor landscape architect Matthew Bertrand will use his 11 rain gardens as examples to encourage others to incorporate these natural and beneficial areas in their own yards. Native plants in rain gardens support wildlife diversity, fight floods, and add beauty. And I think they also, as was mentioned in our conversation with the watershed folks last week, they function a lot like wetlands in the sense that they help work as the kidneys for the watershed.
1: They are, in fact, miniature wetlands.
0: So there you go.
1: A win-win-win. The
0: rain gardens.
1: You can't have a better situation.
0: I think particularly for the Crystal Lake watershed on the western, southern, and northern side, because it's such a steep watershed component, whereas obviously to the east it's kind of more drawn out and less slopey.
1: And already a wetland.
0: More mild and already a wetland.
1: Yeah, it's an effective way to manage a runoff, storm runoff, snow runoff. And as our guest last week shared with us, Crystal Lake is, for the size of the lake that it is a very, very compact watershed, which means that the things that happen around it are accentuated in their virility.
0: Certainly for the size of the lake.
1: Fertilizer, septic tanks that aren't working correctly, materials that are put on the roads all winter long to combat ice. Mm-hmm. And this just generally erosion that happens with road building and structure building and whatnot. It's a meaningful component to the health of this basin, this watershed.
0: Yeah.
1: I love the word watershed. It really is, it's an encompassing phrase that reminds us that what we do inside the big bowl, which is the watershed, eventually ends up in the water. Mm-hmm. And whether it's, like I mentioned.
0: They also mentioned dog poop being pretty
1: absolutely
0: important.
1: Absolutely. And in many, many places, not so much here in the Midwest, but in the West, where we're also familiar with backcountry hiking and whatnot, most of the drainages, for instance, that are around any sort of metropolis, St. George, Salt Lake, any place that uses municipal water that is derived from runoff, municipal water, that having dogs on trails is in many cases forbidden simply because of that. Mm. And of course, people are always encouraged
0: about
1: clean up after your pet.
0: Yeah.
1: But it's a meaningful component. And all these things that add up to what shape is the watershed in, they all matter. And these rain gardens are really fun, too, because you can choose what you'd like to have in them. And in many cases, it can be sort of a little place of reflection.
0: Yeah, I mean, it's... I haven't been to see one, but I imagine it truly is a garden. So, but it's just wetlandy type things that you plant, right? Mm-hmm. Semi-submersible type plants
1: and sustainable perennials.
0: Okay,
1: yeah,
0: that makes sense.
1: Yeah.
0: All right. So that's what's going on with Planet Wild. Those guys are always up to cool stuff. The Benzie Bus is encouraging residents to explore their online transit planning tool. Benzie Bus is encouraging riders to use an online trip planning tool developed through the Advancing Rural Mobility Pilot Project to help residents navigate public transportation options in Benzie County and surrounding areas. Users can enter a starting point, destination, and preferred travel time to view available local and regional transit options.
1: That's outstanding that this is almost like a free Uber friends. What a wonderful service to have for people that struggle to get around. We know that and I think this is probably a fair assessment of the user group for that service, are people that need it. Mm-hmm. And you know, whether they're old or infirm or they have
0: the vast majority of people would much prefer to just get in their own car and do their own thing.
1: Or have someone drive them privately. But there are a couple parts of this that I think are important to maybe shine a light on. Number one, being mobile and out and about is healthy, mm-hmm. particularly for people who might otherwise be isolated.
0: Yeah.
1: We know that isolation is not a healthy way to live.
0: Right.
1: I may have said that a little abruptly, but...
0: Getting to the gathering place to have dinner around other people, for example.
1: So let's add one more layer to that. Getting on the bus and seeing, first of all, the friendly face of the driver, who probably knows you at this point, mm-hmm. and also other people who are on the bus that you know... So you have this contact right off the bat.
0: Yeah.
1: And so it's like there are studies that show that when the phone rings, people's blood pressure goes up and their pulse rate goes up and their ambient temperature goes up a little. It's a stressful moment because you don't know what that means when the phone rings. Now we know, but it didn't used to be.
0: Well,
1: when phones actually rang, it was you had no idea who was calling and about what. Whereas when the Benzie bus pulls up to pick up its rider, that person sees the bus come down the lane, and there's no anxiety. In fact, the opposite.
0: Hopefully.
1: There's this moment of, I'm getting my ride, my friends are on the bus, and where I'm going, I know more people, and I'm going to get my groceries and my meds, and I'm coming home, and I'm going to do all of those things in one piece with people that I know, and I can have interactions which are certainly a good thing for the soul.
0: Yeah, yeah.
1: So anyhow, you guys are doing great work, and it makes a difference in this community to an awful lot of people, and this planning... should we call it an app, this planning procedure?
0: I assume it's an app. I haven't looked at it myself, but it sounds like it might be only like just a website. I'm not sure.
1: We'll look into that.
0: We will look into that. We should have better information on that than we do right now.
1: And now we're at the top of the hour.
0: Yeah.
1: And we have a responsibility that we'd like to fulfill.
0: Yeah, so you're listening to Dave and Pierce. Dave and Pierce in the morning.
1: Black Betty. Okay. Bam a lamb.
0: This is Woo Woo Radio, WUWU, LPFM 100.1, Frankfort, Alberta. If you're curious about what LPFM stands for, it's low power FM. I actually don't know what FM stands for, but everybody's familiar with that, I think. Just means we're your local community radio. We don't have a huge broad range for our broadcast. I think our radius is like, I don't know, maybe like 15 miles or something like that around the tower.
1: Depends on the weather.
0: Depends on the weather and how good your radio is. But the good thing is that you can go to the website and use the Listen Now button or Listen Live button, and you can listen to us anywhere in the world. Likewise, the same thing on the app, the mobile app. So thanks for tuning in with me, Pierce Decker, David Decker, your Tuesday morning hosts. And I think we'll listen to a little bit more music, and when we come back, we'll talk more about what's going on around town.
1: And the Benzie Bus app.
0: Yes, we'll figure out, is it an app?
1: There are several ways to do that, and we'll share that after the music.
0: Okay, and I'll remind you all, please get in touch with us if you're at all interested in being involved with the radio, whether that be simply feedback, what you like, what you don't like, programming you'd like to see more of, or hear more of, I should say.
1: And your typical adoration, we appreciate that.
0: Yeah, and just let us know if we're doing a good job.
1: And this is one more reminder, a feedback can be a singular, standalone item. And it can be, I think I have seen and heard where the word feedback is now a noun and or an adjective.
0: You could feedback something. To me, that sounds grammatically incorrect, but I would know what someone meant.
1: From the lips of a five-year-old, there is such a thing.
0: Feedback.
1: And we'll tell that story here in just a minute.
0: All right. More music.

All right, welcome back. A couple of acoustic numbers for you there. Up 18 North by the Kruger Brothers, and then Fox's Fancy by Andy Thorne. I love that stuff. I'm a simple man with simple needs. I just love to hear some banjo and some violin and stuff every now and then. A little mandolin. I think the mandolin's probably my favorite instrument, when it's played right anyway. Some mandolin players are a little lazy for my taste, but the guys that are quick with it, that's what I love. All right, let's see. So we talked about the Benzie Bus. Welcome back, by the way, everyone. Hope you enjoyed that music. The Frankfurt Church is hosting a yard sale fundraiser. Benzie Area Church of Christ is hosting a community yard sale fundraiser this month. The sale will run from 9 a.m. to 4:30 p.m. on May the 29th and May the 30th at the church, which is located at 2460 Frankfurt Highway. All items can be purchased by donation, with all proceeds supporting International Disaster Emergency Service, a Christian organization providing disaster relief for those impacted by hurricanes, floods, and other emergencies. For more information, you can call Wendy McDaniel at 231-357-1196. All right. Help shape the future of Arcadia. Arcadia Township is continuing its work with Michigan State University and Northwest Networks Northwest to imagine what the future of the community could look like. And now we want your feedback on early design ideas. What will we do? 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How did we get here? Community members and students shared ideas and priorities in earlier visioning sessions. 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An MSU teams developed visual concepts and planning ideas, so now it's your turn to help shape and improve them. 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Cool. All right. I'm going to play a little bit more music while the two Daves, Dave Decker and Dave Beaton, wrap up whatever it is they're talking about. Because when we come back, we're going to talk about Turtle Fest, which teaser happens on May 23rd. But I'll get into the details when we get back from the music. Yeah.

0: And we're back. Dave has an article from the Betsy Current he wanted to highlight real quick.
1: So I'd like to remind folks that are out and about enjoying nature, take water with you and always take a little more than you might need. You don't need the food, but you need water. So this is from the front page of the Betsy Current volume. I'm not sure what that means, but recent. And it's a photograph of three people standing in a sand dune area with water behind them and trees, a beautiful, typical Michigan Buena Vista. And I'll read as follows. Chad on the left and Ryan on the right of Ohio got into trouble on a hike from the dune climb to Lake Michigan when they did not bring enough. This is Sleeping Bear Dune. Bring enough water. So 16-year-old Brody Patterson, center, ran back to the parking lot. And for any of you that have ever been up in that part of the world, it's all sand. And if you don't remember the last time you went for a run in the sand, it makes things a little tricky in terms of endurance. So anyhow, ran back to the parking lot and got supplies from the vending machines, close to 3 miles for him round trip. Chad and Ryan almost immediately felt better after they received their water, as can be seen by the smiles on their faces, and they are smiling in this picture when they finally made it back to the dune climb, which is what they call it, above the parking lot. Park rangers say the Frankfort High School cross-country runner helped avert potential disaster that day. So, hats off to Brody Patterson, who is a participant and a member of the Frankfort cross-country running team, and for these two people that he helped, that really is heroic. And, you know, lots of people maybe have a chance to step up and don't, but anyhow, good news from a good place, from good people, and that's my little shining tidbit for the day.
0: Yeah, Dave and I like to drone on sometimes about safety stuff, but we've spent enough time in the rural parts of the Western world. I'm speaking maybe on behalf of you more so than for myself, but you know, you do a multi-day camping trip or a multi-day water river rafting trip or something like that, and it's really easy to make mistakes around water in particular. But making mistakes about disaster preparedness and stuff like that, it's a big deal. And if you don't have, like, I mean, fortunately, there was this incredibly athletic teenager who was there to save the day, but that's not always the case. So, yeah.
1: It is a remarkable coincidence. And so what happens, to me, there are sort of two sorts of people, just in a really general way, who are outdoors a lot or all the time pursuing some adventure or another. There are the people who do it with friends and on their own and do it yourself. And in many cases, those are the most talented outdoors people. And then you have people who do it professionally, meaning taking other people out in it.
0: Yeah.
1: For an occupation. And so what happens is that in either case, either by hook or by crook, but mostly by experience, you learn that when you are not in a controlled environment, like in a home or in a library or at the grocery store or in your car for the most part, if something bad happens, the consequences of that are magnified in many cases to the point where not only have you put yourself at danger and or at risk for your safety or the safety of the people you're caring for, but now you've put other people at risk who need to help you get out of your jam.
0: Right.
1: So there's this layering on of you should have hesitated, and it's like when you pull up to a stop sign and you're turning left, and here comes 115 down the hill, coming into Frankfort as an example. and you're turning left at the A&W to go into town, and there's a car coming down the hill, and there's a couple cars coming down the hill. If you have to hesitate long enough to decide whether you have time to turn left, you should hesitate. I mean, it's an example to me.
0: Sure.
1: If you see a situation and you're thinking, oh, I have room, I don't have room, I have time, I don't. By the time you've gone through the three scenarios that can transpire,
0: you've run out of time.
1: You should take the first notice, which is that you hesitated, and then do that.
0: Right.
1: So we had a saying. Some of you may not know this, but I was, as a career, an outfitter in Montana with respect to running a fishing lodge on a big river and many rivers. But we had a phrase, sort of a mantra, that I shared with, as important to me, with the guiding staff, who are the people who take the boats with folks in them to these various places to fish floating. This is the phrase. And this has to do with the water. On it, not in it. So that can be, I think, metamorphized. Is that the way you would say that?
0: Transformed,
1: but it can be used as an idea about all of those things that go on in an outdoor setting where you're not like at a park bench, for instance. But
0: yeah, I mean, it's
1: on just, it, not in it.
0: It's crazy how things quickly can go from real fun to disaster city. So on it, not in it is great. And
1: but you either learn that through experience or you don't. And if you don't, I don't know any serious outdoor people that don't have a harrowing story about I should have hesitated.
0: Yeah.
1: It's like the
0: anchor.
1: The child with the hot stove, and you do it once and you go, okay, I'm not doing that again.
0: Right.
1: What do you mean we only have a half tank of fuel?
0: Yeah, running out of gas, that's another great example.
1: Anyhow, we drone on about safety, but when you're out there, have fun. Don't put yourself or other people at risk, and follow the rules and come home in one piece.
0: So look at this. Jack Webb has moved to Alberta. Jack Webb, our previously collegiate intern from, what was the name of the school he was at? Do you remember? Why can't I think of all of that? University of all of that. So I'm glad you're listening to Jack. We think you're the best. I hope you can get even more involved with the radio now that you moved here. Welcome on in. Congratulations on the move and congratulations on graduating from college. Awesome to hear from you. And we are going to play both of those song requests.
1: Boy, and by the way, I'd like to mention Jack Webb might be the coolest, like, radio voice or...
0: it's a good radio name.
1: Because I grew up watching Jack Webb on TV, and I think there are some people listening out there who also enjoyed Jack Webb as a, I think he was a detective of great note. I think during the black and white business of, you know, around the time of like Dragnet, and not Car 57, Where Are You? That was really very funny.
0: Jack Webb was an American actor.
1: Mm-hmm.
0: John Randolph Webb, but he went by Jack.
1: He sure did.
0: Actor, producer, director, screenwriter, most famous for his role as Joe Friday in the Dragnet franchise.
1: There you go.
0: There you go. Wow. Look at the memory on Dave.
1: Just the facts, ma'am. That was his best line, and I think he cameoed that in almost every episode. Just the facts, ma'am.
0: So Dragnet, when was that? That was... Oh, it was two films, I see, from 1954 and 1987. So he must have only been in... Oh, no, there was also a series.
1: Oh, yes.
0: There was a series, okay.
1: Yes, not to be missed. Anyhow, Jack Webb, good to have you close by. I'm sure we're going to get a chance to see you visit and look you in the eye.
0: I'm sure you'll learn to love Alberta just as much as everybody else who lives here does.
1: Up on the porch with us. It's awesome.
0: All right. Well, that's plenty of yapping for now. It's 10:24. Thank you for joining us here at Woo Woo Radio, your local radio station in Alberta, Michigan. And we're going to play some more music.

0: Thank you for those two song requests, Jack. That last one, trying to think, that made me feel like I was watching an 80s movie during a montage segment. That's how it felt to me, like the Mighty Ducks or something like that. Fun stuff, though. All right, so I do have to absolutely mention Turtle Fest coming up on the 23rd from 10 a.m. to 4 p.m. This is Turtle Fest the third time Woo Woo has put on the Turtle Fest, as well as our sponsors this year, Kilwins and the Mayfair Burger Bar are sponsoring as well. So, yeah, if you're not familiar with what Turtle Fest is all about, the main event is sign painting to be put out on the roads so that people remember that this time of year turtles are migrating from different water bodies of water, and they're slow, as you're probably well aware. So they get hit a lot on the road, and it's quite tragic. So it's just a reminder to keep an eye out and to slow down, particularly in areas like, for example, here in Alberta, the street crossing from the what do you call these? How do you distinguish these two bodies of water here, Dave? The sort of swampy area that's where the Betsy meets the bay.
1: Well, you have
0: bay.
1: You have the Betsy River, which creates, you know, really very much an estuary-like environment, mm-hmm. that is truly a wetland. And then I think once it goes under the road, it becomes Betsy Lake.
0: Right.
1: And then I call it the channel, and then outside the channel is the harbor. No, I'm sure there are people who disagree with me on what those are called. But I think that's what they're called on the map. So although it's the same body of water and actually contiguous with Lake Michigan, I think there are sort of three distinct, let's call them zones, habitat-wise, activity-wise.
0: Yeah, and for whatever reason, if you've ever asked the question, why did the chicken cross the road? The point of that joke is, I think no one knows. And why did the turtle cross the road instead of swimming under the bridge? Likewise, I don't think we know, but they do that. So
1: I think they follow pheromones.
0: Okay.
1: Yeah, I think there's a certain scent that the two genders have. And I think they also have traditional places that, you know, maybe long before there was a road, that they use for their nesting, and it's I'm sure tricky for them because the nest can't be wet; it needs to be dry and away from, you know, we all know what turtles do. They dig a hole and they put the eggs in the hole, and a month later the babies pop out. Mm-hmm. So
0: that's a springtime thing, right?
1: Yes, and so with so many parts of riparian and or wetland areas that are inundated, I think is a phrase that works, or saturated. There's so much water that it might be that traditional areas that were used for nesting might not be this year because they're underwater. So I don't know whether that creates a difference in terms of their range and or maybe their use of the bridge underneath and the flow versus crossing the road. But driving around, you don't have to look out the window very long to realize there's water in places it hasn't been for a long time. So think of turtles as nesting in the periphery of adjacent to where they live in the water.
0: Yeah, their nest can't be submerged.
1: Yeah, right? We found turtle eggs on, if you take the Betsy Trail towards Beulah from Mullineaux, we found a couple nests last year that were probably, as a crow flies, probably 15 to 18 feet from the water. And, you know, in the sand and dry and just fine. And having walked by there a couple days ago, that particular spot where those two nests that we found were at this moment are underwater. So that turtle
0: needs to pick a different spot.
1: Needs to find a different place to dig a nest. So,
0: which might mean that given this has been such a rainy spring, that they're moving around more than they would on a typical spring.
1: I would agree with that. I'm not a turtle expert or herpologist, but we'll see. But pay attention. It's not a rock with legs. It's a turtle. Slow down.
0: Slow down. Slow down anyway. What the heck? You're going through a residential district. Okay, so opening ceremony is at 10 a.m. We will proceed to the official M. Turtle Crossing sign for the invocation by Master of Ceremonies Mark Carlin. And the tying of the ribbons of promise, symbolizing how we are all connected in our ecosystem. Then we march back to the paint tent. Will and Marika Church are graciously lending us their side yard, big tent, and restroom at the Alberta campground. Again, for a lovely day making signs. You don't need to bring anything except your imagination and some clothes that can get painty. All other supplies provided. And this is from 11 a.m. to 3:30. And then also at 11 a.m., Jane Haga will present amazing facts about the lifestyles of these 90-million-year-old reptiles in her talk on Michigan turtles. If you aren't already a herper, you may be one after you were infected by Jane's love of our little native species, which there's like eight of them, right? Native species of turtles in Michigan.
1: So I'm
0: on
1: more
0: than you would guess.
1: I believe it's five, but
0: okay.
1: I will look into that.
0: All right. Let's get our facts straight here. This year, Jane will be presenting at the new Alberta Heritage Center, home of Woo Woo LPFM 100.1 Frankfurt, Alberta. That's us. And a sponsor of Turtle Fest. Then, from 1 p.m. to 3 p.m., Jim McGrath and his team from Nature Discovery will have an interactive exhibit of live Michigan turtles and Milberta, the red-footed tortoise, in a little tent by the paint tent. If you'd like to donate signs, items for sale as a benefit, volunteer to help with setup, cleanup, or another way, or have any questions, please call or email Emily Votruba at yahoo.com. That's Emily Votruba at yahoo.com. And you can also get in touch with her at her phone number, presumably cell phone, which is 231-399-0098. Okay, and
1: so let's get back to turtles in Michigan.
0: Yeah,
1: this is what we know now, I guess. Michigan is home to 10 native turtle species, ranging from the common painted turtles, which most of us have seen. The state reptile, by the way, common.
0: Ah,
1: stick that in your trivia bonnet
0: for sure.
1: What is the state reptile in Texas? We don't know. We don't care. Well, we do care. We'll get back to this, though.
0: I care a little.
1: Prehistoric-looking common snapping turtle, and there are four rare native species. The Blandings, the wood turtle, spotted, and eastern box turtles are protected by state law, and taking them from the wild is strictly prohibited. And so frequently seen, we have the painted turtle, the common snapping turtle, of course, and then the common musk turtle. And also known as, get this, stink pot, small potato size and known for giving off a foul odor when threatened. And then we have the red-eared slider, a popular pet species that often gets away. And the common map turtle features beautiful topographic map-like yellow lines on its shell and skin. So the protected and rare species turn out to be the spotted turtle, eastern box turtle, Blanding's turtle, wood turtle, and the spiny softshell, which you and I have seen, a flat, leathery-skinned turtle that resembles a rubber pancake with a pig-like snout. Yeah, they're really unusual-looking. Do you remember that?
0: Almost a brutal description.
1: Yeah, it was the same day we saw the eastern hogback that was down on the beach. Believe it or not, harvesting all species of fishing licenses is required to legally take reptiles for personal use. Snapping turtles and spiny softshell have a highly restricted season and bag limits. So there are people that hunt and eat turtles. I guess they eat them.
0: Or just
1: here. I know it happens in the ocean all over the planet. And anyhow, it's a cool thing to have here. So
0: what was the other little question we were having last week when we talked about it? What to do if there's a turtle in the road?
1: That's a good question. I mean, I think unless it's a snapping turtle that's 24 inches across the back, I think you should make if it's safe and you think you can move the turtle in the direction it's going, hopefully, don't make them start over. I don't know. I hate to give advice that might end up with a pedestrian being hit by a cement truck. That's
0: right.
1: Anyhow, but I think it can be done, and it doesn't need to be mentioned. But they're not big, and they're not heavy, but we do know that they're slow. What we don't want to see is them smashed on the road.
0: Yeah, well, that's the main idea. So slow down and keep an eye out. And meanwhile, get involved. Come on down and paint some signs. It'll be fun. And also, there will be milkshakes and burgers at the Mayfair Burger Bar. So, you know, get something to eat. Have a milkshake. Courtesy of Kilwins. Yeah, what an event. That'll be a good time. Okay. Additionally, what's going on around town? Let's see. The Oliver Arts Center has a event called Beyond the Print, which started on May 16th and is running through June 29th, featuring regional artists who push the boundaries of printmaking. Starting on the 30th, Spring Fever Annual Fashion Show and Tea, local boutiques unveil their hottest trends and Michigan artisans showcase handcrafted wearables, luncheon, door prizes, and the spirit of spring. 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Okay, that's what's going on at the Oliver Art Center. Let's see, what else? What else is there to talk about? Friday, May 15th, an Old Growth Forest Network induction at Misty Acres at 10 a.m. Join us for a guided half-mile spring hike to celebrate the induction of Misty Acres, the Borwell Preserve, into the National Old Growth Forest Network.
1: That's a lovely trail, by the way. We were on that a couple days ago. It's beautiful.
0: Register at gtrlc.org, which is the Grand Traverse Regional Land Conservancy.
1: It's a very, very steep...
0: This already happened.
1: Gully.
0: I'm silly. This already happened on the 15th. I need to remove it from my notes.
1: But go to the Misty Acres hike. It's not that far away. Put that in your phone, and it is a beautiful hike along a ridge that's above a gorge that has a creek in it that flows into the Betsy. And you can see the confluence of those two. And an incredibly steep, wild little canyon, I guess.
0: So another thing that's already happened was the morel mushroom hunt, which Dave and Tina attended, kind of. Do you want to talk about that at all?
1: Not really. It was a little underwhelming. In any event.
0: Okay. Away she goes.
1: We have a song request.
0: Yeah. Let's play a song.
1: We're going to get to that in just a second.
0: Okay. Once in a lifetime.
1: But the carnival like atmosphere of the Mushroom Festival was an interesting thing to see.
0: Carnival like,
1: yes. All sorts of rides for kids and T-shirts, and you could buy mushrooms and all sorts of mushroom paraphernalia.
0: I'll tell you, that turned out really well for me. Those dehydrated mushrooms you gave me were awesome.
1: Not sort of what we expected. Anyway, a lot of people having fun up there and. Anyhow,
0: here we go. Music time.
1: Enjoy this.

0: Or try at least. Good luck to us all.
1: Well, good afternoon, lovers. Hope you're all doing well. You're listening to WULPFM 100.1, Frankfort, Alberta. This is Matt with Matt's Movement Radio. I have some pretty darn good music lined up for you today on this overcast day, at least here. But as you know, we broadcast out to the greater world on our electronic devices on our phones and everything. The WooWoo app is really great. If you don't have the WooWoo app, I'd strongly recommend it. Just go to your apps, apps thing in your phone and look up WooWoo, W-U-W-U. It's great. Anyways, we're going to start right off. This is, you've heard me play them before, Mariachi El Bronx. This is their cover of Prince's I Would Die For You.

That was Deeper Shade of Soul. I'm sure you recognize some of those samples. I thought that was pretty fun. That was by Urban Dance Squad. This next one is by the Mohawks and also has a very recognizable sample. You'll recognize it from KRS-One, Step Into a World. This is the Mohawks, and the song is The Champ.

That was a fun one. Hey, yeah, so how we doing today? What's that? You want to hear about me? Okay. I'm doing well. I am quitting nicotine again. Always fun. So I'm on like my third day of that. And something I do like about that is practicing telling myself no. You know, I don't know about you, but me personally, you know, if I want to eat a yummy snack, I eat a yummy snack. If I want to, you know, do this, I do this. If I, you know, all sorts of stuff, I tell myself yes, probably too much. So when I decide to not smoke or, you know, any of those little nicotine vices, I, you know, you practice telling yourself no. Like the first day, you probably say it 200 times, you say, your little dumb pea brain goes, hey, how about a cig or how about whatever? And then you go, no. And then everybody's like, oh, okay. And then 3 minutes later, it'll ask again. You just go, nope. Anyways, so that's where I'm at right now. I'm in no land. Today, hopefully I won't have it cross, you know, more than 100 times. So maybe today I'll only have to tell myself no 100 times as opposed to 300 times the other day. Anyways, I know I'm blabbing, but that's what I do sometimes. Oh, let's see. We are going to go back to some music in a little bit, but also I wanted to mention that last week I asked people to create something, in particular a poem, and I asked you to send it in. I only had one sent in. Sweet. Maybe we'll try it again some other time. But I did have one sent in. The title is Ode to Matt. I'm very embarrassed to read it. I may or may not. We'll see if I build my confidence throughout the programming. But I really appreciate my friend Christine for sending it in. It does kind of sound like I'm dead in the poem. Sounds like something that would be read at a funeral, but that's okay. I really appreciate Christine sitting down and taking the time to create something. And I think that's so powerful. So thanks for doing that. I will read one of my poems that I wrote. I said I would write a poem, and I'll do that in a little bit. But we're going to do another music. We're going to do, you know, all the usual stuff later as well, the weather and some local news and happenings. But we're going to go back to the music. This is Let Down.

0: I just got a text from my son that he is headed home from out west, and he'll be here tonight at 10:30. I told him to get the Woo Woo app and check me out. I wish he would have heard that last song. I'm sure he would have liked that. Thinking about other things, I'd like to wish my friend and the community's friend, Steve Tebow, a happy birthday. Happy birthday, Steve. Thanks for everything you do for the community. Always appreciate you cooking good food for us and generally helping our little lovely community thrive in different ways. This next one is from a band called The Honey Drippers. And I'm just going to read you just a little bit about them. The Honey Drippers were an English rock and roll band of the 1980s. Former Led Zeppelin lead singer Robert Plant formed the group in 1981 to satisfy his longtime goal of having a rock band with a heavy rhythm and blues basis. Formed originally in Worcestershire from an existing cover band, it has had many members come and go, including fellow former Led Zeppelin member Jimmy Page, Jeff Beck, and other friends and well-known studio musicians, including Judas Priest guitarist Ernest Chatway. Anyways, they only did one album, and this one I'm going to play off of their one album is called Impeach the President. Here's the Honey Drippers.
1: Ladies and gentlemen, we have the Honey Drippers in the house.

0: Tell me a little bit about your program. I haven't listened to it.
1: Oh, it's called Open Range. I do it with Josh Felix, who always comes up with a great, great playlist and lots and lots of trivia. I tell you, the guy.
0: Nice.
1: He basically does an encyclopedia every week to bring
0: That's
1: it in.
0: That's pretty sweet. Okay.
1: So, yeah, it's just basically music and just general nonsense.
0: Okay, that sounds fun. Good thing to, maybe if at home to have a cocktail too and play with your buddies. You guys give the answers to the questions, to the trivia questions as well?
1: Well, no,
0: reads trivia.
1: He just reads it all out.
0: Okay, gotcha.
1: And we've got a couple of core group of people that like to go ahead and text us and chat with us every day.
0: Okay.
1: Or every show. Uh-huh. And so we have a good time with that, taking requests from all over the place. On the Woo Woo request line, 231-774-6360. I'll pull it up here. So maybe you might be able to chat with a couple of friends.
0: I definitely appreciate that because I had some stuff I wanted to ask them for. Of course, it's vacated. Oh, I did. I do want to talk to the audience in a little bit about consciousness beings, UFOs, things like that. I saw a great documentary and then I heard someone who I respect, a comedian talking about doing these little meditations and then telling them to reveal themselves. Anyways, you can see them in the sky if you're lucky and stuff. So I want to do that in the next couple of weeks. And I'm curious if anyone has done that. Have you ever done anything far out like that where you meditate and ask, because I don't know what you think about aliens and stuff like that, but you'd think maybe if you just communicated with them, maybe they're just on a consciousness plane or something.
1: Well, it's kind of interesting because the area of Lake Michigan, I think it's like between Muskegon and Ludington for mm-hmm. a while, was a real hotbed of UFO sightings mm-hmm. and people having, close encounters of the third and fourth kind down there. And some of those stories are pretty neat.
0: That is cool. That's amazing. I love that stuff. It's fun to think about and everything like that. And so anyways, if you've had any experiences with anything like that, if you've seen any UFOs or whatever we're calling them now, what are they calling them now? Unexplained aerial phenomena.
1: Yeah, UAPs.
0: UAPs just rolls off the tongue. If you have seen any of those, shoot us you can shoot us a text to the number
1: 231-774-6360. We got to get our tech screen up here.
0: Okay.
1: First, so give me a second on that.
0: Thanks for pulling that up. So,
1: wait a minute. I got YouTube here. Maybe I'll just take a look at some of that stuff.
0: Yeah. Yeah. Oh, it looks like it's getting sunny out there. That's nice. Definitely.
1: Turn it into a good day. It started out a little wacky.
0: Yeah. Yeah. The whole thing has been pretty wacky. Have you seen those giant fat mosquitoes flying around? Have you gotten to those at all or not really?
1: Oh, I've seen the midges down at the beach.
0: Okay, these are straight up, they're almost the size of a midge, but they're mosquitoes. And I think I saw some of these last year, but my cousin, who's a pest control dude, he was surprised by how big and chunky and kind of slow. They're easy to kill, but they'll land right in your dog's nose and just slowly, until you kill them. There's a lot of blood in there. They're big, fat mosquitoes about, I don't know, 3/4 of a centimeter long. I mean, they're fatties. It's not like their usual ones around here. Anyways, you'll see them if you go inland a bit.
1: Oh, great, man. That means I get to hook up my bug zappers and my torches and all that stuff to keep them away. So if you see a what looks like a UFO glow coming from off of Sutter Road, then you'll know that's me being outside with my bug zappers on.
0: Mm-hmm. Well, those torches, I think that citronella works pretty well, but the bad thing about those bug zappers, they get a lot of night pollinators. Just FYI, I feel like I should
1: about
0: that.
1: I'm just kidding.
0: You don't. You got me, man. I love the straight face. Okay, we got it pulled up.
1: Yeah, we got it pulled up. We've got a couple of texts in here from the last couple days, and a little something from our newsman Jack Webb.
0: Nice. Yeah, new news. Dude, hello. Is that correct? Yeah.
1: Yeah, he's just a little conversation here. It says he loves hearing volunteer hosts the most, as always. And hope, and he hopes that we can get more people.

0: in this wonderful area involved with community radio. There's nothing else like it, and I gotta say I agree with that.
1: Yeah, I am amazed how much I listen to this station. It's so funny. I drove all the way to the UP, and, you know, of all the stations in the world, my buddy and I listened to this one for 90% of it. It's just silly.
0: Well, yeah, that's because, you know, it's all your friends and neighbors and people you know, or and maybe you want to know, and and good music, and so that's it's all good.
1: Yeah. Speaking of good music, I wanted to play this old song from the Gaylettes. It's I was trying to figure it out. I'll do a little research while it's playing. But anyways, this is Son of a Preacher Man.

0: Yeah, that was a good little version of that. So I do have some poem thing going on, so I guess I'm going to read my poem that I wrote over this last couple weeks.
1: All right.
0: I have some. Anyways, I'll just read it. It's okay to feel angry. Yes, I'm talking to you, you little coward. I see you there, hiding and squirming and making up excuses. Guess what? I see you, and now you got to go. Who was the rest of us? Pick up your chin and move. Look at sadness and fear. You don't want to back those guys into a corner. All right. There's my poem.
1: Excellent. Excellent,
0: yeah.
1: Man.
0: Yeah. Yeah.
1: Good deal.
0: Yep.
1: I like it.
0: Well, if you feel like writing a poem and sending it in, I always love to read them. I only got one. But you know what? While I have you sitting here, this is a great opportunity for you to read it because it was way too cheesy for me to read it. And it was about, it's not, the poem isn't cheesy. Thank you for sharing it, by the way, Kristen. I really appreciate it. But I'm going to have my buddy here read it because it's called Ode to Matt. And I just couldn't, I was like, how am I going to get, you know, I just couldn't do this. You know,
1: so. I don't know if I could do it either.
0: Okay, good. Well, that's fine. I won't put you right in the spot then. If we'll play a song, I'll let you glance.
1: Oh, here, let me see it. Let me see it. Because I gotta get along my way here in just a little bit.
0: Woo woo radio. Bup, bup, bup. Okay. Well, here you go.
1: Hopefully I can get it big enough to read. Okay. By the glow of the sauna, steam rising high. Sounds interesting.
0: Yeah.
1: Sauna dude sits with mischievous eye. Towel on the shoulder, stories in tow. Sharing stories and legends with such a warm northern glow. By night in Benzonia, he lands the bar. I'm having a tough time with
0: this. It's okay. Is it too small?
1: It's a little bit on the small side. Here, let me see if I can do it this way. Okay. All right. By night in Benzonia, he tends the bar, pouring cold drinks for locals and travelers from afar. The margaritas kept coming. The laughter rolled free, and I just lost it. I love the picture that's being painted there.
0: Uh-huh. It's nice, isn't it? So thank you very much, Christine, for sending that in. We really appreciate it. I'm blushing. You can't see that over the air, but...
1: But I can attest to it.
0: Yeah, yep.
1: I can attest to it.
0: So, you know, maybe I'll read that second half later, but... boy, so that was really nice. We will keep doing this poem thing here and there. Speaking of poetry, I've been looking through my favorite Charles Bukowski book of poetry, trying to find one without swear words. It's hard to do. Do you ever read Charles Bukowski?
1: Good luck with that.
0: Yeah. Yeah, so it's
1: you could always censor yourself.
0: That's true. That's a good point. I could do that. Yep. So I could. So I'll find a good one. And I find that some of my poetry, it used to especially kind of sound, I mean, I'm not a poet, but they did kind of sound, they would copy his, and then they kind of like finally started moving off of his. It sounded like direct copies of his. Isn't that horrible? Yeah. I was like, God darn it, I wrote another Bukowski copy poem. Oh, well. You know.
1: See, that's why I don't write poetry.
0: Uh-huh. Well, yeah, you know, I don't know.
1: Yet. No.
0: No, this is...
1: I let music express how
0: okay.
1: I feel.
0: Uh-huh, I dig that. Uh-huh, that's great. Well, we're going to do Bomb the Twist by the 5678s. I hope you like this one as much as I do.

That was I Am the World Trade Center. And the name of the song is actually September. You're listening to WUU, LPFM 100.1. This is Matt, Frankfort, Alberta, by the way. This is Matt with Matt's Movement Radio. Hope you're having a great day. Looks like it's getting sunny out there, which is wonderful. Do you remember the band Ween? If you're my age, you probably do. If you're my age and a male, I'm going to play a song I hadn't heard from them. It's called Your Party, and then we're going to do the weather. This is Your Party by Ween.

Nice was that Ween song. If you know Ween, you know how Ween that song was. Dry sensibility to that band. But I really did like that, the kind of sound, the jazzy sound as well. All right, we'll do some quick weather. A cold front will cross over northern Michigan Tuesday afternoon and evening, allowing for a quick switch back to colder temperatures and also the potential for some frost, in particular Wednesday night. It won't linger too long, however, with temperatures by next Monday, Memorial Day, expected to get back into the 70s. Tuesday, May 19th. It will still be somewhat warm and humid today ahead of the cold front. A round of decaying showers and an embedded storm or two is possible early Tuesday morning. After that, skies remain mostly cloudy with some scattered showers and a possible thunderstorm. The risk for severe thunderstorms Tuesday is looking unlikely due to a lack of instability. Highs from 61 to 79, but temperatures will start to fall in the afternoon evening as the cold front passes and the wind changes direction, southwest to northwest wind 15 to 25 with gusts to 35. Yeah, it's been windy, hey? Wednesday. Tomorrow, sunshine will be prevalent all Wednesday, but it will be noticeably cooler, with many locations across northern Michigan running a solid 20 or so degrees below normal. Dry, highs from 45 to 53 degrees Fahrenheit, north-northwest to north wind 10 to 15 miles per hour. Frost is possible Wednesday night with temperatures in the low 30s. Thursday, a cool start to the day with some sunshine. As the day progresses, some high mid-level clouds will drift overhead as skies turn mostly cloudy by the afternoon hours. Dry weather hangs on. Daytime highs will reach between 58 and 62. That sounds pleasant. And then just the longer range forecast is some rain possible Saturday morning, winding down later in the day. Memorial Day looks mild with 70s for highs and the chance for a few showers later in the day. All right. Well, we're gonna keep going. We kind of have a, I don't know, we're doing a little bit more reggae than usual today, and this is the Untouchables with Tighten Up.

All right. So there are some woo-woo upcoming events. There is this sweet, highly cost-effective matching grant campaign. Woo-woo and the Alberta Heritage Center are raising funds through a Public Spaces Community Places matching grant to transform an underutilized building in downtown Alberta, the one I'm sitting in right now, into a dynamic, inclusive space that brings people together, strengthens community identity, and supports local economic vitality. 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I've been here for a year and a half or so, and I'm very impressed. 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Box 574, Alberta, Michigan 49628. Let's see. WW Film Series, Reimagining the Republic, 250 Years of Voices, Struggles, and Hope, the last Wednesday of the month at the Garden Theater. Screenings are free as the United States approaches its 250th anniversary. WUWU Community Radio is launching a public humanities series designed to spark conversation about the past, present, and future of the United States. May 27th at 7 p.m. is it's called Maya Angelou and Still I Rise. I read one of her poems last week and super moving. Maybe I'll read another different one from her this week. I'll dig through, during some of the music. This one on May 27th at 7 p.m. is an intimate portrait of poet, writer, and activist Maya Angelou. This award-winning documentary highlights her lifelong influence on American culture. Through poetry, activism, and public life, Angelou gave powerful expression to the experiences of Black Americans and others whose stories were long excluded from the nation's dominant narratives. A film intro will feature co-producer and co-director Bob Hercules. Let's see. Plant It Wild announces native plant programs, wildflowers, rain gardens, and pollinators highlight Plant It Wild's 2026 programs. Let's see. The event starts at 7 p.m. May 20th at the Mills Community House, located at 891 Michigan Avenue in Benzonia. In June, Frankfurt landscape architect and owner of Designs in Bloom, Carolyn Thayer, will discuss the benefits of landscaping with native plants. With the right plants in place, it's like a backyard party for wildlife and pollinators, providing irresistible food and drink. The event starts at 7 p.m. June 17th at the Mills Community House. And then there's other stuff later, but that's not till July and we'll all forget it. So I did want to tell you, I had my chainsaw. I was just about to cut part of this beautiful apple tree that we have that's kind of leaning, you know, has stuff brushing against the house, and you're not supposed to have trees brushing against your house. And so I was all ready to cut off this big piece of the apple tree that's in full bloom right now, and all these big fat bees, bumblebees are out there, and then butterflies too. And I've been watching these couple of hummingbirds. So I was like, oh, what am I doing? I'm not gonna do this now. So anyways, I'm gonna wait till fall or middle of winter when you're supposed to do it. Even though it is probably a little super highway for bugs to get to the house, but it's all right.
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Let's see what else we got. We're going to play a song and then I'm going to come back to some of this. So Black Sheep, you might remember those guys from the 90s and early 2000s. This is The Choice Is Yours. You are listening to WUWU LPFM 100.1 Frankfort, Alberta. And this is Matt with Matt's Movement Radio. Thanks for listening here with us today.

All right. This next one is by Cymerip. I'm not sure if I'm saying that right. Anyways, it's called, it's a cover of "These Boots Are Made for Walking," but the refrain in the song is "These boots are made for stomping." There was kind of a skinhead thing that was about equality in England, so the skin thing changed. There was a moment when it was the Nazis and neo-Nazis and stuff like that, but there was this moment when it meant something else. And then later in Minnesota, some kids started copying it. I think I remember I played some of those songs here, but anyways, I'm just doing research about it. I'm gonna read you a little bit more about that. But this band is called Cymerip, evolved from the UK ska band The Pyramids, who had recorded with the then leader of The Equals, Eddie Grant. The group formed in 1969, comprising Monty Naismith, Ray Ellis, Michael Thomas, Joshua Roberts, and Frank Pitter. On the track Skinhead Jamboree, they called for less conflict and documented the essential gear for a bover boy. The success of Skinhead Moon Stomp led to the release in 1970 of an album of the same name, including versions of Roland Alfonso's Phoenix City as Phoenix Reggae, Nancy Sinatra, "These Boots Are Made for Walking," Feng Shu, and Skinhead Girl. The single was repressed in response to the interest engendered in the skinhead era during the two-tone craze. So I'm going to play a couple of music from this genre.

I want all you skinheads to get up on your feet. Put your braces together and your boots on your feet. And give me some of that old moon stamping.

All right. So this next one is from Tim Timebomb. Tim Armstrong is a Grammy awarded winning musician, songwriter, artist, director, poet, record producer, and independent label owner. During the 1980s, he served in several hardcore and ska punk bands, most notably in the band Operation Ivy. I play Operation Ivy here a lot. You know, sometimes I would play more, but there's a lot of swear words in it, so unfortunately it's hard to do, but it's really good. In 1991, he formed the seminal punk rock band Rancid, which is credited with the mainstream revival of punk rock in the mid-1990s, and is one of the most commercially successful and respected punk bands of all time. Armstrong earned a Grammy in his work on reggae legend Jimmy Cliff's album Rebirth. So this dude's awesome, and I think punk music typically has the best song titles. This one follows suit. This is Tim Timebomb's She's Drunk All the Time.

Cool beans. I like that dude. All right. I did want to read a couple little quote skis. This one was funny. Puritanism, the haunting fear that someone somewhere may be happy. That's from H.L. Mencken, quoted in The Knowledge. Let's see. Man is condemned to be free. That's Jean-Paul Sartre, quoted in Psychology Today. Man is condemned to be free. I like it. Let's see. Every time we decide to take an individual as an enemy, we make him an abstraction. That's a pretty darn good one. That's Albert Camus from the Los Angeles Book Review of Books. Hope is not a lottery ticket. You can sit on the sofa and clutch feeling lucky. It is an axe you break down doors within an emergency. Let me read that again. Hope is not a lottery ticket. You can sit on the sofa and clutch feeling lucky. It is an axe you break down doors within an emergency. That's a good one. Rebecca Solnit. Let's see. We'll do one more. Benjamin Franklin, quoted 1945. He says, "There never was a good war or a bad peace." Nice. Thanks. Thank you very much for that one. All right. This next one is Into Action by Tim Armstrong.

You are listening to WULPFM 100.1 Frankfort, Alberta. This is Matt with Matt's Movement Radio. That was Tim Armstrong. I forgot to mention that he's the same guy. He's Tim Timebomb as well with his cool record label, Rancid, and I forgot the other band that I brought up earlier. But anyways, I love that guy's voice. He's kind of that, he kind of has a nasal thing going on. He talks from the back of his throat. All right. We have a very 90s song coming up next. It's

Yep, that was a pretty dope one. All right. I wanted to go over a couple more things. Frankfurt Church to host yard sale fundraiser. Benzie Area Church of Christ is hosting a community yard sale fundraiser this month. The sale will run from 9 a.m. to 4:30 p.m. May 29th and May 30th at the church, located at 2460 Frankfurt Highway in Frankfurt. All items can be purchased by donation, with all proceeds supporting International Disaster Emergency Service, a Christian organization providing disaster relief for those impacted by hurricanes, floods, and other emergencies. For more information, call Wendy McDaniel at 231-357-1196. It's pretty darn cool. That's Wendy McDaniel at 231-357-1196. Okay. Help shape the future of Arcadia. 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Arcadia Township is continuing its work with Michigan State University and Networks Northwest to imagine what the future of the community could look like. 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If you haven't been to the Arcadia Community Center, it's pretty awesome. I believe they're probably still doing yoga sometimes. There's pickleball there.

0: just a really beautiful demonstration of what can be done when a small community comes together and works hard at a vision and goal. I used to go there and play pickleball two or three times a week, and they have a weightlifting situation in there. I think it was only like, I can't remember, $3 or $4 to go in there and do that stuff. There's a library, all sorts of cool stuff. Pop your head in there. They're super nice people. I didn't have a pickleball paddle, and they gave me a pickleball paddle, and were patient with me while I learned, and made some kind of lifelong friends with those guys. I still hear from some of them sometimes, and it's pretty cool, and see them at the Roadhouse and stuff. But anyways, a good gang over there. And also one more thing about Arcadia that I really admire is they are designing that town to be what they want, meaning less consumerism, it seems like, less corporate consumerism. They've put some stuff down in the past, and it just reminds me of a funny term I first heard when I moved here. It's cave people, citizens against virtually everything. And at first I thought, oh, that is a bad connotation. But then, living up here, I realized, no, these are the people that are, these are the people that are keeping it kind of unique, as opposed to turning into like anywhere else in the US of A. Development is good and I appreciate it, but every now and then it's nice just to take a breather and say, do we really need that? Turtle Fest 2026, May 23rd. Help paint Turtle Crossing signs. Let's see, opening ceremony at 10 a.m. We will proceed to the official MDOT Turtle Crossing sign for an invocation by Master of Ceremonies Mark Carlin and the tying of the ribbons and promise symbolizing how we are all connected in our ecosystem. Then we march back to the paint tent. Paint Will and Marika Church are graciously, hi Marika, lending us their side yard, big tent, and restroom at the Alberta campground. Again, for a lovely day making signs. You don't need to bring anything except your imagination and some clothes that can get painty. All other supplies provided, 11 a.m. to 3:30 p.m. Learn about turtles. At 11 a.m., Jane Haga will present amazing facts about the lifestyles of these 90-million-year-old reptiles on her talk on Michigan turtles. If you aren't already a helper, you may be one after you are infected by Jane's love for our little native species, who you could say outlived the dinosaurs. That's pretty cool. This year, Jane will be presenting at the new Alberta Heritage Center, 704 Frankfort Avenue, home of WWLPFM 100.1s and a sponsor of Turtle Fest. Then from 1 to 3 p.m., Jim McGrath and his team from Nature Discovery will have an interactive exhibit of live Michigan turtles and Alberta, the red-footed tortoise. Oh, Milberta. The red-footed tortoise in a little tent by the paint tent. If you'd like to donate signs, items for sale as a benefit, volunteer to help with setup, cleanup, or another way, or have any questions, please call or email me at emilyvertruba@yahoo.com. Her phone number is 231-399-0098. Benzie Senior Resources. New outreach for 2026. We're pleased to partner with Darcy Library of Beulah to offer library books to our homebound HDM clients. That's home delivered meals. The clients may choose up to 25 books to keep for a month. The clients will place their order. The library will fill the bags. And BSR volunteers will deliver the books along with meals and return them to the library when done. We love creative partnering within our community. Yeah. All right, we have some more music coming up. Oh, speaking of community, one of my micro communities is the disc golf group that I play with and that I'm near when I play disc golf. And this one goes out to you guys. This is Disc Golf by Bug Hunter. It's pretty comedic. Jeff, on a play later.
1: I've been getting into disc golf lately. I've got a single frisbee. I throw as hard as I can.

1, correct? I got 3 new discs in the mail, used from Amazon. If you're getting to the sport, it's a great place to get them. If you're getting into the sport, I'd recommend DX Plastic. It's a wonderful time. We have courses all over the place. The app is UDisc. You can get it on your phone and you can see where all the courses are. And it's a really warm community. So you can get some cheap discs from, you know, UDisc or from eBay or just from buddies in the course. We'll give them to you. Let's see. Oh, this next one is by the Weaker Thans. Even the name is Canadian sounding. You can always kind of tell a Canadian band. Not always, but a lot of times. They have a certain sound. Very, you know, self-deprecating. This is a great song. It's called Sun in an Empty Room.

I've said it before and I'll say it again. Sometimes the best way to listen to music is just to close your eyes and take deep breaths. It's kind of fun and get into that trance-like state. Speaking of trance-like state, I'm going to pick it up for these last couple songs. This is Seti with Blondish.

That was Dombrowski with Simple Hit. This next one is Debule with Jordan Lee. It's called Don't Forget It.

You're listening to WUWU LPFM 100.1 Frankfort, Alberta. This has been Matt with Matt's Movement Radio. I really appreciate you listening. Hope you enjoyed the tunes. And remember, we're on this little cosmic journey together. Little consciousness beings developing what we're seeing all together and creating reality. This last one should get you moving in a good vibe. And just remember, we can do anything. Because we're the ones who create reality. So this last one is Latch by Disclosure. Hope we all just go on to have the best day ever. Bye.

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1: Never.
0: Somebody started scandalizing round.
2: Next Sunday morning, they found the church door locked. 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

0: morning.
1: Hey, this is not a test. This is rock and roll. Is it a little too early for being that loud? Oh, my God, it's early. Speaking of early,
2: I toy with you.
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8: I'm going back and clean the crackers out of my bed. I'm expecting company.

there we are. Welcome on in. What a shard show we have going on here in our fair United States. My goodness. Welcome on in. It's time. Yes, Music Gumbo on the air. My name is Andy Goldfinger. I'll be your music consigliere today, and broadcasting live from the Flying Eye Studios high atop the 15th floor of the Farva building in beautiful downtown Vineta. And plenty of new stuff still to unpack for you today. I'm going to play that new Little Feet song again. Got some Larkin Poe. From the musical pantry at my disposal, we've got the likes of Imelda May, the OJs, Lana Del Rey, some Carl Denson. Going to start off, though, with some Elvis. And it's because, well, he was at the top of the charts. Yep. 1959 was the year. Now, check this out. This album called For LP Fans Only. It was the first album ever issued without the artist's name to be found anywhere on the cover, front or back. There was no mention of Elvis. It was just called For LP Fans Only. And I got one off of that album.

Yeah, it's that kind of a day. Brian Setzer and his very large orchestra from the album Burn the Floor. That is Zoot Suit Riot. Imelda May before that, Inside Out. Aretha Franklin Won't Be Long. And the Big E, Mystery Train, from the only album at that point ever to not have the artist's name anywhere on the album. Strange. All right, the first stanza in the books. We'll take a break and then a birthday on the way. Quincy Jones, born in 1933. I got a couple from Quincy and then one from one of his favorite productions. This is The Dude.

0: Well, there's Ray Charles teaming up with Quincy Jones in the Heat of the Night from the soundtrack of the same name. Michael Jackson with Billie Jean off the Thriller album. And then we heard Quincy doing the Dude. Now, this one, this documentary was on, I've been meaning to play this, documentary on OPB about Fanny, the band Fanny, which was just a juggernaut in the late 60s, early 70s, which was all female hard rock band. They got a little bit of they take it back a little some. This is I'm gonna let them get introduced, but I had to play at least one song this week, and I don't know if it's still running, but you should check out the documentary. It's absolutely outstanding. There's appearances by Jerry. I mean, they opened for everybody up in the Bay Area. And then did tours. Just awesome. All right, Fanny, you're the one.
1: But first, making a return visit, here's Fanny in their own composition, You're the One.

0: Gumbo on the air. Andy Goldfinger, your human curator of music at your service. And as promised, we'll start the afternoon off with our interview with Emilio Castillo. I was so fortunate to be able to sit down with him on Friday. Chris Stilwell in the fold as well. And one of the things that came up in the conversation, we're talking about the horns and stuff and Tower Power, and all three of us agreed that the horns are great, but it's about the rhythm section, the drums and the bass.
1: Yeah, I mean, you're so right about that, and I say that all the time. You know, even from the stage, I'll tell people, I do a lot of interviews, and they're always talking about the horns this and the horns that, but I tell them the horns wouldn't be nothing without the killer rhythm section of Tower of Power, because they're different. That's what makes our sound really different, is we don't play the okey-doke. You know, we always call the okey-doke, and we call them wood choppers. You know, these bands are just... You know, we call that wood chopping. We call that doing the okie doke. You know, we never do that. We're going to mess with the beat. You know, we want to make a little percolator beat, you know. And I've always been like that since I was a teenager.
2: Well, there was a time when I was working at KTIM in San Rafael, 72, 73-ish. Bill Graham happened to be in the studio, and I got to ride in the elevator down with Bill Graham and his kids, and I asked him who he thought was the best bands in town, and he said, Tower of Power.
1: Yeah, he loved us. He really did. I remember, you know, he used to always have us play for his private Christmas party. Every year he had a private Christmas party for all his employees and, you know, his family and everything, and he always had us play. And this one Christmas in particular, and I believe it was the early 80s, once again, when we were really, you know, and really at a low in our career. And even still, he hired us to do the party, and I was there at the club, the old Waldorf. And the guys had sort of split, and, you know, I had no ride, so I was just hanging out. And I was all by myself, and in walks Bill Graham. He goes, oh, he said, just the guy I want to see. And he goes, I'm going to say something, and I don't want you to say a word. Let me say what I got to say, and then I'm going to leave. And I didn't know where I thought maybe somebody got caught shooting up in the bathroom or something, you know. I had no idea what was going on. And he says, I know you guys have been having a rough go of it, and he goes, and you know, so I just want you to know that, you know, I love the band, and I've had a good roll of the dice this year. I'm going to give you this envelope. It's got $10,000 in it. This is for you. And he goes, if you want to split it with the guys, take half and split it with them, do whatever you want with it. This is your Christmas present. And he still paid us for the gig, you know. And I went into the dressing room. They had a big pool table in there, and when the guys got there, I threw the money on the pool table. I said, Merry Christmas from Bill Grant.
0: Wow. Now, you know, Chris mentioned KTIM. How did radio play a part in those early days? Because FM radio was really just starting. I mean, a lot of people couldn't even get FM radio in their cars in those days.
1: I mean, that's my memory of it. That's when it started, literally. You know, as I grew up, from the time I was 14 until I was about... 17, almost 18, it was AM radio, you know, and it was 3-minute songs with a lot of ads. And I remember at that time, Sly Stone was the disc jockey on KSOL radio. And he used to do all kind of funny stuff. And, you know, it was different. He was the most popular guy because it was different. Everybody else was so programmed, you know. And then all of a sudden, this new thing comes in called FM radio. Before that, it was like, you know, FM, what's that? You know, it's like, that's where the weird stations are, you know. But everybody started listening, and that's when, you know, Dusty Street and Tom Donahue and Vaco and all those DJs, man, they ruled the Bay Area at that time, especially Dusty, you know, because she had the sexy voice, and they all had great taste in music, and they were allowed to play whatever they wanted. Didn't matter how long it was. Some of our songs are 8 minutes long. She played the whole song. She even play, you know, like the whole side of the record. Sometimes the whole album, you know. And not just us, you know, a lot of artists, you know. It was a great time for radio.
3: Well, Chris has got songs. He wants to know about some of the songs.
2: Oh, I've got a way long list. A quick little spinoff here. You mentioned Vaco and Dusty. The Lights Out San Francisco album is a classic, and to my knowledge, has never been put out on a CD.
1: No, I've never seen it on CD either, and I wonder why that is.
2: Yeah, well, there's a lot of things I don't understand in this business.
1: Yeah. Well, that was Blue Thumb Records, and that guy was Bob Krasnow. He was the president, and I remember, you know, we did the three songs on that record. The night before, we flew to Memphis to record Bump City with Steve Cropper, and we had just got signed to Warner Brothers Records. And but Vaco called up and said, "Hey, you know, got this thing, da da da. Tomorrow night, you know, if you bring the guys down, Cold Blood's coming, Elvin Bishop, you know, all the singers, you know." And he had all these people in the Bay Area participating in this recording. And we wrote, we wrote "Loves to Do It," and we recorded "Cleo's Mood," and you know, we had a lot of fun doing it, and all these. You know, Linda Tillery sang on it, and Joe Baker, and Lydia Pence, and Rick Stevens, and, you know, we made up all these special verses for each of them. And when we got to Memphis...
2: Yeah, I've got Monty
1: in the studio,
2: yeah, regular rotation.
1: With Steve Cropper, and we're telling Ron Barnett, our manager, you know, we had a great time the other night. We recorded three songs for Vaco. And he goes, "What?" We go, "Yeah, he's doing this album, Cold Blood was on it." And he goes, "You can't do that. You just signed a record deal with Warner Brothers." He got really angry. You know, we didn't know, you know. And then he called Krasnow, and he said, "You know, you can't put Tower Power in there. We just got a whole bunch of money from Warner's to sign with them." And he made him put a brown sticker over the name Tower of Power. So you'd be reading, and there was this, like, brown sticker there. And you could peel it off with your film real easy, and it said Tower of Power, you know. But even today, sometimes people show up, you know, and you can see where the sticker was there, you know.
3: I had a friend, I was a teenager, and I had a friend that was really into Tower of Power. And, I mean, that's the reason that I got into it. But the song that we used to, and he was a drummer, and the song that he used to play, I mean, louder than I think you guys play, is "It's Not the Crime." And that song has just one of the funkiest beats of any song that I have ever heard.
2: You can say
1: that was
2: almost
1: a unique
2: catalog, Andy.
3: What's the story behind that,
1: that
3: song?
1: That
3: so
1: song
3: now,
1: was,
3: now that I got you, what's the story behind that song?
1: That song was about Blue Laws, you know, because when we were coming up, you know, when we were teenagers, we used to play, there used to be a really great nightclub called Frenchies in Hayward, you know, and everybody played there. I mean, over the years, literally every famous act played there, you know, and we wound up playing there quite a bit. And, you know, we played before hours and after hours. And when it was after hours, they would close the bar at 2 a.m. and then they would open it at 6 a.m. and they'd serve a free breakfast, you know. And it was a great place to party. But there was no drinking between 2 a.m. and 6 a.m. and there was no dancing, which, what a weird law. You can't dance between 2 a.m. and 6 a.m. But there were two places in the Bay Area where you could dance between 2 a.m. and 6 a.m. And one was Little Richards in Fremont, where we played after hours, and people would come from miles around because you could dance. And then also the Lucky 13 over in Albany, you could dance between 2 a.m. and 6 a.m. And so we had an idea to write a song about those blue laws. Wow. You know, there was another blue law that said you can't have sex with the woman on top. You know, I mean, who enforces that law? You know, so,
2: it's like dance police.
1: You know, and then also we were addressing the marijuana issue. You know, I got some friends who like to stay high. Think of the tax potential if it was legal to buy. But instead, the heat is forced to bust all victimless crimes. It's a low-class bust with nickels and dimes.
3: Yeah.
1: And so it's about blue laws.
3: Okay.

0: Now there's Emilio Castillo back in the day from the Gotham City Crime Fighters, released back in 1966. Rocco Prestia also in that band with him, as well as his brother Jack playing the drums. And just thought I'd throw there, you know, figured I'd throw that down. And It's Not the Crime from Urban Renewal was before that. And again, so much appreciation and thankful for Emilio taking the time. They're out on tour. He was getting ready to get on a plane and decided to sit down with myself on Friday. And it was just a real treat to be able to talk to him about Tower Power and history of music in San Francisco. And true gentleman was he.
1: Well, that's it. You can stick a fork in me for this installment of Music Gumbo. I am done. My name is Andy Goldfinger. It has been my distinct pleasure to serve you here on Music Gumbo today. Feel free to get in contact with me. If you would like to contribute to this melange, please do not leave it all up to me. You can send me an email at andy@kocf.org.

0: scared you, didn't I?
1: What would you say you do here?
2: Originally, this job was called Fool. I guess it happened by accident one night. The dancers were late or something, you know. Throw the fool out there. Hey, he's good. God damn.

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3: 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I'm Kay Bond, a member of the Board of Directors of the Labor Heritage Center.

singing a wailing song as it was sung just a little while ago down in the British West Indies. When the whale gets strike and the line run down and the whale

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1: Hi, everybody. I'm Claudia Schmidt. We're so happy to be tuned in to WUWU 100.1 LPFM, Frankfort, Alberta. Woo-woo!

So we're kind of all up from this northern area here, and that's kind of why we are who we are. And I know that you folks all live up here because you kind of like the way life is a little further north, eh? But the folks that really know how to live right are the ones on up there across the bridge. And I'd like to tell you about a couple of friends I got up there. You know, there's Ole and Lena. And they've been married now for a long time, and there's one night Lena wakes up and Ole ain't there beside her, and she wonders what's wrong, you know. So she goes looking for him, and sure enough, she finds him down sitting at the kitchen table. And when he looks up, she can see he's been crying. And she says, "Ole, what's wrong here? What happened here?" And he says, "Well, I was just thinking about the old times that we had." And she said, "Well, how come that's making you cry?" He said, "Well, I was remembering, do you remember that time when we was dating and we were out kind of late and I brought you home and parked there in the driveway there by your house and things got a little out of hand there, and your pa, he came out and yanked the car door open and he pulled me out and told me I better marry you right away or he was going to see that I spent 20 years in jail. Do you remember that?" And she said, "Well, yeah, I remember that, but I still don't know why you're crying." He said, "Well, I was just thinking I could have been out tomorrow."

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my friends have a little surprise for you here tonight. I'd like to introduce a little lady that's really mighty proud of, and I hope you'll enjoy singing here tonight. She comes out here, let's give her a nice hand. She's my daughter, Melissa. Let's make her welcome. What do you say? And Melissa's going to sing one of George Jones' numbers entitled, Love's Gonna Live Here.

0: Dan Byrne on WUWU 100.1 LPFM. Dan's from California. Wonder how he's doing. Haven't heard much about him lately. He's always been a great social commentary person, making social comments with his music. My name's Dave. I'm in here. We're working in the studio and in the building today. We want to thank you for listening. We're moving slowly ahead. We got another, doing a little bit of work down here. Looks like we got the track lights working. Whoa. Yeah, and then tomorrow we'll be putting up some more boards and a little more soundproofing, getting the room into good condition. This is the larger room. Start to put the exhibit up very shortly. We've got something from the past here. Let's see if this works. This is Michael Moore. And he wrote a book a while ago, I think, that we can relate to. I'm trying to get it here. Let's see if we can find it here. And community radio on the Alberta Labor Heritage Center is continuing. We're growing. Getting bigger. Let's see. We're checking the knobs here. So we got a circle. Well, that's not it. Let's try another one. Well, that's not it.
1: A terrorist.
0: Here we go. Rewind it a little bit. We're trying out the cassette machine. Yeah, actually, we have a cassette.
1: Declare martial law ever arise, which we are sure will never happen. Being on this list of names also qualifies you for the grand.
0: All right, here we go.
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3: Approved. This book has been approved by the Department of Homeland Security. It contains no seditious acts or acts of treason. Each word has been examined and analyzed by a team of terrorism experts to ensure that it gives neither aid nor comfort to the enemy. This book reveals no state secrets, nor does it make public any classified documents that may cause embarrassment to the United States of America or its commander-in-chief. No hidden messages to terrorists are contained within. This is a good Christian book, written by a patriotic American who knows that we will crush him should he ever step out of line. If you have purchased this book, we are required to notify you per Section 29A of the USA Patriot Act that your name has now been entered into a database of potential suspects, should the need to declare martial law ever arise, which we are sure will never happen. Being on this list of names also qualifies you for the grand prize drawing, where 10 lucky winners will receive all new Formica kitchen counters, compliments of Kitchen Magic. If you are indeed a bona fide terrorist and have purchased this book in a bookstore or obtained it at a library in the hopes of using the information embedded on these pages, rest assured that we already know who you are. This page you are fingering right now is made of a top-secret linen paper that registers an automatic fingerprint and beams it to our central command in Kissimmee, Florida. Do not attempt to tear this page out of the book. It is too late. Do not attempt to run because we've got a lock on you right now, you dirty, no-good evildoer. Freeze. Drop the book. Hands in the air. You have a right to... Screw it. You don't have any rights. You no longer exist. And to think if you had only appreciated our way of life, you could have had your own stain-resistant Formica counters. Tom Ridge, Secretary of the Homeland. George W. Bush, Commander-in-Chief of the Fatherland. Dude, where's my country? For Rachel Corrie, will I ever have her courage? Will I Let Her Death Be in Vain? For Ardeth Platt, Carol Gilbert, Will I Go Sit in Their Cell? They Would Come Sit in Mine. For Anne Sparanese, One Simple Act, A Voice Was Saved. Are there a million more of her to save us all? Introduction. I love listening to people's stories about where they were and what they were doing on the morning of 9/11, especially the stories from the ones who, through luck or fate, were allowed to live. For instance, there's this guy who had just returned the day before from his honeymoon. That night on September 10, his new bride thought she'd make him her special homemade burrito. The burrito was horrible, like eating tar stripped off the center line of the major Deegan Expressway. But love ignores all of that, and what counts is the gesture, not the digestion. He told her how grateful he was and how much he loved her, and he asked for another. The next morning, September 11, 2001, he's on the subway from Brooklyn to his job on one of the top floors of the World Trade Center. The subway might have been heading to Manhattan, but the burrito was heading south, and I don't mean the Jersey Shore. He starts to get sick, real sick, and decides to get off just one stop before the World Trade Center. He runs up the subway stairs in a desperate search for facilities. But this is New York, and that was not to be. And thus, on the corner of Park Row and Broadway, he became a poster boy for Depends. Embarrassed and humiliated, but feeling much better, he flagged down a gypsy cab and offered him $100 to take him home. $9 for the ride and $91 toward the price of a new car. When the man got home, he ran inside to take a shower and to put on

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And it's 6:30 in the morning. New York is at war, she continued. This made no sense other than, again, it always feels like war in New York. Turn on the TV, she said. And so I did. I woke up my wife, and as the television faded on, there were the towers on fire.

0: Fish.
1: Thanks, everyone.
0: That's right. That's Fish. A couple of three tunes there from Fish. Oh, let's see if we can grab it here. Okay. You're listening to WWLPFM 100.1 Frankfort, Alberta. If you're not aware, we are part of this Turtle Fest this weekend. Well, you're just going to have to figure it out. It's going to be over here, and there'll be someone speaking about turtles. There'll be yard sales all across Alberta this weekend. I believe it's Saturday. Bring up the old calendar. Well, you know, there's not much on this calendar on this here computer, but I know that's in my head that we're going to be doing something this Saturday. So we are actually selling some of the CDs here. We've weeded out some of the rock and roll CDs. We've got them in our library, but we're ready to unload them. So you could come on down on this weekend. You know, you're probably wondering, what are the times? When is that going to be? Well, let's see if I can find that out. 10 a.m. we'll proceed to the official MDOT Turtle Crossing sign for a Mark Carlin will be cutting of or tying of the ribbons. Yep, to welcome the turtles to cross M22 or anywhere they want to walk. Okay. And there will be painting signs to alert people about the turtles. And I donated a couple signs that they can paint over already. You can drop them by at the Alberta Heritage Center here at 704 Frankfort Avenue. And we're a sponsor of the Turtle Fest. That's right, WUWLPFM 100.1. 1 to 3, Jim McGrath and his team from Nature Discovery will have an interactive exhibit of live Michigan turtles. And Milberta. Oh, well, she's not Alberta, but Milberta will be here, the red-footed tortoise, in a little tent by the paint tent out here. So that's 1 to 3. Come on by. At 11 a.m., though you might want to get here earlier, Jane Haga will present amazing facts about the lifestyles of the 90-million-year-old reptile in her talk called Michigan Turtles. Yeah, so from 10, and then, you know, you could stop in any of the money, the famous Alberta restaurants and get yourself lunch, and then come back for Jane, come back for the 1 to 3 with Jim McGrath, yeah. Turtles, and more turtles. Oh, they're going to have a township design workshop down in Arcadia. This is the second one. They will review preliminary design concepts. MSU teams will develop visual concepts and planning ideas. They're looking at an expansion, I believe, of the future of that community and get some feedback. Discuss how designs align with community values and priorities, help guide the next steps in refining designs. Help shape the future of Arcadia Design Workshop number 2. You might ask when? That's May 21st. That'll be Saturday evening, 6:30 p.m. at the Community Center in Arcadia. And then, of course, yard sales, spring cleaning, May 29th. And May 30th, Benzie Area Church of Christ is hosting their community yard sale and fundraiser this month. That's up at 2460 Frankfort Highway in Frankfort. Well, I'm still working on some technical glitches. We're going to put in another CD. And see where it takes us.
1: Oh.
0: Open up the CD case. That happens, you know. It happens to me a lot. Might happen to you. Open up the CD case, and the CD is gone. So that one's out of the box. Well, this is a group that influenced Fish. Quite a lot. In fact, their audiences cross over considerably. Let's see. You know them. Here on Woo Woo Radio.

This is Drake. Northern skies. 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

0: Well, y'all have been some wonderful listeners, and we both thank you for that. I've got time for one more, and so I'd like to do this one. This one I like to close with because I save it for the last, because you usually save the best for the last. It's cause the day I wrote it, I realized it was the best I could do. See, that's what I do, you see. I write songs and stuff. So I know this is the best I can do because I try to write about things I know about. It's one thing I know for sure is I was a baby raising babies. So because of that, I've done that for the greatest part of my life. Because one day, my oldest one grew up and went to college. Didn't know what to do with that because it wasn't just my baby, it was my friend. You see, we grew up together. It's learning to cook in smaller quantities. That's a tough one, huh? You buy smaller pots and pans, you can't get in there, it won't fit in there. But I adjusted. But then this year, my baby, he's left for college. That one's tougher, not that one's more special than the other, it's just because that closes that chapter of my life. As far as cooking, I guess we'll just eat out now. And what do you do with that extra bedroom? Well, see, there's all these little bitty holes in the wall from all them posters and all the stuff they hang all over it. Well, I figure what I'm going to do is I'm going to really be smart. I'm just going to knock one big hole in there because it's the room next to mine. I'm going to make my room bigger. But I'm sure I'll adjust. And I imagine what I will truly do is I'll probably do what I did after Chris left. I wrote the song I'm about to do. So being the songwriter I am, I guess I'll just write another one. Because that's what I do, you see.
1: Say goodbye. Say don't cry. Let the train take me away from you. No words can tell how sad it makes me. Kiss me, pussy, and then do it all over again. Watch for the mail. I'll never fail if you don't get a letter.

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0: put fear in. 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I'll never fail. If you don't get a letter, then you'll know I'm a jail. It's my tootsie I'm talking about. Nobody else's tootsie. Tootsie. Goodbye.
1: That's all, well.

0: goes squeak.
1: With billionaires and their corporate interests now controlling both establishment parties, what's a left-leaning Democrat to do? I'm Bert Cohen, and with your help, we are keeping democracy alive.
2: He's not breathing.
3: Can you get a pulse?
2: Barely.
1: Until recently, working people could rely on the Republicans to be the corporate interests, wealthy donors, and millionaire candidates. As our guest, author Les Leopold, writes in Common Dreams, nowadays billionaires are in control of both parties, and working people across the country are not dumb. They're ready for populist change, end of quote. And guess what happens when the working class no longer has faith in the Democratic Party? They lose. Running to what they perceive to be a safe, moderate, imagined center, the people the party used to depend on as a blue wall abandon the party. Traditional corporate-friendly liberals dismiss the populist left, and as I said, what a surprise, they failed to win elections again and again. Well, we've tried the Chuck Schumer and Hillary Clinton approach backed by gobs of corporate funding, and over, it fails to attract the very people the party used to depend on. The title of Les Leopold's essay is Why the Working Class Has Given Up on the Liberal Establishment. And in his recent book, Wall Street's War on Workers, he explains how mass layoffs and simple greed are destroying the working class, and most important, what to do about it. In his latest book, The Billionaires Have Two Parties, We Need a Party of Our Own, he recognizes both parties are dominated by wealthy donors, millionaire politicians, lobbyists, pollsters, and consultants. And that a shift to ensuring people-first job security will not come easily to either party, despite the inconvenient fact that people like Bernie Sanders, Zoran Mondani, AOC, and now Maine's Graham Platner have the wind at their backs and have proven to be winners. The Democratic Party establishment seems determined to lose yet again. Stealing a loss from the jaws of victory seems to be their modus operandi. So what can we do about it? As it turns out, we on the populist left, though we frighten the corporate middle, are steadily gathering strength and continuing to win, to take over local parties and to nominate our kind of candidates who then go on to win. Our guest today, as I say, is Les Leopold. Thank you so much for being with us.
4: Thank you so much for having me.
1: Well, you have your own experience of a liberal establishment college and how they turned their backs on working people, which turned out to be a wake-up call. Please tell us about your experience at Oberlin College back in 2020.
4: Yeah, at the time, the college decided to develop a program to tighten their belt, and it was called One Oberlin, and everyone was going to sacrifice a little bit, but then they decided to exclude the janitorial staff and the food service staff, 114 of them, who were unionized. They just got rid of them. So much for One Oberlin.
1: Wow.
4: We had a chance to interview them. Some student interns interviewed them afterwards. And it was a very interesting process because there was a great deal of bitterness. A lot of these people had been there longer than any of the administrators and most of the faculty as well. They really were proud of being associated with Oberlin College. In northeastern Ohio, having a unionized job at Oberlin was kind of the pinnacle of blue-collar work because the industrial base had been wiped out over the last 40 years. So they were incredibly disappointed. And you started to hear stuff like they felt that the college was hypocritical, that it didn't believe
1: right.
4: in its liberal values, and so on. And that was what was interesting about that. It was an echo of something that we had picked up in workshops with the United Steelworkers. In those workshops, at least half of the people had been laid off once. Maybe a third had been laid off more than once. And when you ask them what was the impact on their politics, they would always talk about how the Democratic Party kind of let them down, betrayed
1: right.
4: them. Didn't take care of them, et cetera. So if you substitute Democratic Party for liberal establishment at Oberlin, you start seeing a pattern here, which is this incredible disappointment that's connected with job loss. And that led to the next part of my exploration, which is there a connection between mass layoffs and the decline of Democratic vote, especially in the Rust Belt Blue Wall states? So we did an investigation of that. And we actually started in West Virginia. I was looking for the county in the country that lost the most coal jobs of any county. And it turned out to be this county of 30,000 people, Mingo County in West Virginia. It had 3,300 coal jobs in 1996, and it had only 300 in 2020. In 1996, it gave 70% of its vote to Bill Clinton. 70%. It started to drop every 4 years as those coal jobs disappeared, and then it went down to 42% for Obama in 2008. It dropped to 13% for Joe Biden, six-pack Biden in 2020, and Kamala Harris got only 12% in 2024, went from 70% to 24%. And we saw that in West Virginia as a whole, today, or as of 2024, there are 134 state legislative seats. Only 11 are held by Democrats.
1: Whoa.
4: And 49 of the seats go unopposed. So the Democratic Party has been destroyed in West Virginia. We then looked at the blue wall states, and we found an interesting correlation that's statistically significant to the highest number you can come up with. That as the mass layoff rate went up in a given county, the Democratic vote went down.
1: Uh-huh.
4: So there is a strong connection between mass layoffs and the decline of the Democratic vote. The Democrats are perceived as the party that's not doing anything about it. Workers feel betrayed in the same way that the Oberlin workers felt betrayed by the liberal establishment. Workers feel betrayed by what was they thought was the worker-oriented Democratic Party, which has given up the ghost on creating jobs. Instead, they rely on the private sector. And in West Virginia, for example, that led to a new, wonderful industry coming in, opioids.
1: Oh,
4: West Virginia turns out, to have the highest death rate from opioids of any state. And it turns out that little county, Mingo County, was the center of the opioid prescription pharmaceutical drugstores that actually figured out how to put out one prescription a minute. Anyway, that became the new jobs program for Mingo County and for West Virginia, and the Democrats are not going to be rewarded for that.
1: No, certainly not. But you mentioned how West Virginia used to depend on coal jobs. Well, the environmental reality is we have to cool it on the coal jobs. Something has to be done to address the mass layoffs that happen because of we're getting off of coal.
4: Well, you don't have to try to increase coal jobs because that's almost impossible to do,
1: right?
4: Since strip mining came in and underground coal mining is gone pretty much. That's not the issue. The issue is that if you go back to the New Deal, there were all kinds of programs in West Virginia to build highways, schools, parks. I mean, right now, you could refurbish the roads, build high-speed internet, set up campuses for vocational and other kinds of education programs. There's set up health facilities. There's a huge amount of work that can be done that would create jobs for people, but it has to be sponsored by the government. Ever since 1996, when Bill Clinton said the era of big government is over, that ended the idea of government becoming the employer of last resort. Even in 1978, during the Carter administration, he sponsored and created 780,000 public sector jobs during that recession.
1: Wow.
4: That's the last time that I can recall that the federal government went out of its way to actually directly create jobs. And so West Virginia, instead of refurbishing, you don't need coal, you can refurbish. There's thousands of jobs that are available just to refurbish the old coal mines and clean the streams and stop the runoff from that's polluting the water. There's a zillion things to be done. And it, by the way, if you gathered people in those communities and ask them what they think needs to be done, they'll come up with a list. We do this in our workshops all the time. There's no shortage of ideas of what needs to be done to create a healthful community. It's just that the Democrats weren't interested. Once they saw the vote tip in that state, they just wrote it off. And I fear that much of the progressive community has done the same. There are 130 congressional districts in this country, actually 132, I believe, where the Republicans win by 25% or more. And that's where I focus my new book, The Billionaires Have Two Parties, We Need a Party of Our Own. That's where we need to experiment with new independent candidates running on working class platforms like Dan Osborne's doing in Nebraska. It's wide open there. There's no spoiler problem. There's no Democratic Party in West Virginia to worry about at all, or in the other 130 districts. So you could do something new, but you have to be bold. You have to have a really strong progressive platform, and you have to forget about the Democratic Party there. This country is not going to change if we just focus on the blue and purple districts and try to get good candidates, progressive candidates to win in primaries in those areas. That's great. That's wonderful. But that doesn't touch where the Democratic brand has been destroyed, wiped out. And that's in Red America.
1: So we could theoretically give up on Red America. I think that's a terrible mistake for the Democratic Party to do, because they can talk about things that you're talking about, public works jobs, converting, like here in Portsmouth, New Hampshire, we have the Portsmouth Naval Shipyard, which repairs submarines, nuclear submarines. They could, if the government chose, make high-speed train cars there and do a whole bunch of other things. But it takes direction and money from the federal government, which isn't happening, and the Democratic Party stays away from it.
4: It's going to take a new political movement. And actually, we uncovered quite a political bombshell, which is really what led me to write this new book. The way it happened was kind of by accident. I was very obsessed and still am obsessed with mass layoffs. And I was trying to figure out what's a policy that could deal with it. And I looked at the Siemens Corporation, which laid off 3,000 workers in Germany, 1,700 in the United States, big German corporation, because they were making fracking equipment, compressors that they didn't want to be used anymore. They were getting out of that business. In the United States, they were all unionized jobs just about in the U.S. They got their little severance, and that was it. In Germany, because of co-determination, the union had half the seats on the board of directors. They spent a lot of time talking about it. And finally, the corporation agreed to no compulsory layoffs. All layoffs would be voluntary based on buyouts. And the five plants that were going to go under, they agreed to put in a new product to keep them open. So nobody was forced to leave. And I thought, well, Dan, what's the equivalent of doing that in the United States? And I had a flash, and I think, maybe once in a lifetime you come up with something that nobody ever thought about. Yeah. I think I came up with it, which is, what if we got the leverage with federal contracts? We put out over $800 billion a year in federal contracts, at least, and most of it to large corporations. What if we said to them, if you want to take taxpayers' money, you cannot involuntarily lay off taxpayers. All the layoffs have to be voluntary based on buyouts. What if we did that? There's leverage. I mean, who could argue against taxpayers? Why should you take taxpayer money and then lay off taxpayers just to enrich yourself? So my colleagues at the Labor Institute said, well, that's a great idea. What makes you think that there's any support for it, and won't the corporations destroy it? So we teamed up with the Center for Working Class Politics and UGov to do a survey, a large survey of 3,000 voters in Ohio, Pennsylvania, Michigan, Wisconsin, the old Rust Belt.
1: Right.
4: And 3,000 voters are a lot of voters. And we asked them.
1: That's a good sample.
4: Yep. We asked them what they thought about this no layoff proposal. And about 50% supported it, and only 8% opposed. The rest were not sure. Then, so that was one group of people out of the 3,000. Another group of people, we gave the same proposal, but we smashed it with a corporate, you know, this is socialism, this is terrible, it's a wreck America, and the support went down. Then we countered that proposal by saying, hey, this isn't socialism, you're totally free to lay off whoever you want, but you can't do it if you're taking federal money. Uh-huh. And the support went back up again.
1: Uh-huh.
4: So it showed that, and we put it in the form of a state ballot initiative. And so you could have a fight over this. Whether you'd win or not is another matter, but you've got to have a great fight over this. Anyway, there was some room left in the proposal. So in the survey. So I wrote in one more question. I made up a new organization called the Independent Political Workers Political Association, IWPA, that would run independent candidates outside of the two parties, outside of the Democratic and Republican Party, and it would support a platform of only four things. One, the right to a job and a living wage if the private sector can't provide it, the public sector shall. Two, the no layoff proposal that I mentioned before. Three, raise the minimum wage to a livable wage. And four, stop price gouging in pharmaceutical companies and food companies. That was it. Four proposals. And a couple of them were pretty radical, right? The guaranteed job and livable wage is a pretty radical proposal. Something Bernie has put out in the past. So I expected somewhere between 15 and 20% support for this new idea. Here's the bombshell. It came back with 57% support. 57%. And it was almost the same in every state. It varied from 56% to 58%. 57% on average. And this was not just working class people. This was 3,000 voter sample matching the voting population of those four states. And 40% of the 2024 Trump voters supported that proposal. And catch this, 70% of those under 30 supported this proposal. Whoa, right? And I said, well, okay, that includes urban areas. You know, it includes everything.
1: Uh-huh.
4: What if we just isolate it for the rural, in a sense, the reddest areas of those four states,
1: right,
4: which would be the rural areas.
1: Sure.
4: Okay.
1: Mm-hmm.
4: Here's what 50% of the rural Republicans supported that proposal, 50% of the rural independents supported that proposal, and 77% of the rural Democrats supported that proposal. There is incredible support for a new independent workers' party, I believe. And these folks are way ahead of us, and they want a pretty radical populist platform, but no one's there. There's other than a few independents running, like a Dan Osborne is running for Senate. That's a big deal.
1: Yeah.
4: Not for Congress. I know a couple people running as independents, like in Wyoming, there's a steelworker running as an independent for state legislature. There are a few people trying this out, but there's no concerted effort. There's no movement. This is not where the working families is going. This is not where DSA is going. The Democratic Party sure isn't doing anything. So this is the bombshell. It's wide open territory, and we're committing political malpractice to not try to figure out how to build a new movement in those areas. People are ripe and ready, and there's no spoiler problem. There's nothing to spoil. The Democrats are losing by 25% or more. They're the third party. Automatically, you run as an independent in those areas, you're going to be the second party at the very least. So that's why that led me to write this new book, The Billionaires Have Two Parties, We Need a Party of Our Own, because this is a story that is not being told. In fact, progressives, the left, don't really want to talk about it. They're so convinced that you have to either do fusion or run in Democratic primaries, that they've written off half the country. That, you know, as soon as the polls close, within 5 minutes or maybe 5 seconds, half the country goes red, right? All those rural areas, those counties just go bing, bing, bing, bing, bing. They all go red.
1: Right.
4: We don't challenge there. And we think that the path forward is just those blue areas and purple areas, and we can get enough to control the House and the Senate, and that's all we have to do. That's not going to work.
1: No, the blue wall crumbled.
4: They're angry. Working people are angry. They feel left out. They feel left behind, just like those Oberlin workers felt about the liberal establishment at Oberlin. They feel trashed. Here they dedicated their lives to this liberal cause, as it were, and then they get thrown out on the garbage heap. And it's funny, Sherrod Brown,
1: yes,
4: who is running again, he'll tell you. He still hears that workers in Youngstown and elsewhere talk to him about NAFTA.
1: Right.
4: Blame the Democrats, because Bill Clinton led the charge, even though most of the Democrats, a majority, voted against NAFTA. Enough voted with NAFTA to pass it. And the Democrats get blamed for this, you know, killing jobs. And it's not just killing jobs. It's having nothing to replace them, not having the guts to have a vibrant New Deal-like public job creation program that would breathe life into these communities, put people to work so they could feel like their livelihoods have been protected and enhanced instead of being trashed. Think about this for a second. In Nebraska, this is going on right now, little town of Lexington, Nebraska, Tyson Foods, the town has 10,000 people. Tyson Foods is the big employer there. It's laying off 3,000 workers in a town of 10,000. What's going to happen there? What's going to happen there? You and 2,999 other people are going to be running around trying to get the last job at the dollar store, maybe at a nearby prison or at a hospital. That's what you're going to be doing. Your life has been, in a sense, ruined. I doubt a Tyson food worker has saved up a nest egg to retire. And what's the answer? What has the Democratic Party ever done about those situations? I can't think of, you know, they'll say, we're going to put a new job, new something. We're going to have a public-private partnership.
1: Right. What about that?
4: Well, that's the interesting thing. In West Virginia, the Biden administration noticed, of course, that Mingo County was suffering. I think CNN or one of the stations had listed it as the poorest county in the country. So they came up in their Inflation Reduction Act. There was a kind of a greenish fertilizer company that said that they were willing to build a plant there. And the Biden administration offered low interest loans and subsidies to build the plant. It was going to have 2,000 construction jobs. There's a public-private partnership, 2,000 construction jobs just to build the place and then jobs to run it. I mean, 2,000 jobs in that area would have been like, you know, died and gone to heaven. Well, what happened? This was announced, I believe, in 2023. Nothing's happened. The companies decided that they're not really sure they want to build the plant, despite all the subsidies, that they have, you know, a better way, you know, their own internal calculation about what they should do to decide this is not the plant. As far as I know, to this day, that plant still has not been, no ground has been broken. So what happens is a public-private partnership leaves the decision to the private partner. Right? And here the private partner decided, well, no go. Another example was Intel, which the CHIPS Act put up like $8 billion for Intel, and they're going to build new facilities in the West. And it's going to create, you know, X number of new jobs. While they were getting the money, they laid off 2,000 workers elsewhere. There was nothing in the public-private partnership that says, no, you have to create, we're giving this money only if you create net positive jobs by a certain period of time. But by relying on them, there's no guarantee, A, the jobs will ever appear, or they'll ever appear anywhere near where jobs are lost. It's just like chaos. And workers know this. They're not going to get the job. You know, a plant gets shut down in near the border in New York State in Pennsylvania, or New York State right over the border near Pennsylvania. And then a new plant is created in Buffalo. You got to move if you want to get that job, if you're lucky enough to even get that job. It means your whole life has to be uprooted. And we just take this, oh, sure, that's just the way capitalism works. There's nothing we can do about it. And the Democrats have so swallowed that Kool-Aid, drank that Kool-Aid, that's just the way capitalism works, that workers are sick and tired of it. And that's why we need a new political initiative that puts job creation, a people-centric economy in the center of the platform, not as an afterthought, not as a trickle down, not as a public-private partnership, but as the central feature in modern life. Working people deserve a decent livelihood, decent job, a decent livelihood. And there's absolutely no reason in the world that it can't be created by a revived public sector. You just have to actually believe that that's what should be done. And most of the Democratic Party, not only are they, the billionaires and rich people dominate the fundraising, and then there's all the consultants and the pollsters, et cetera. There's a whole massive ecosystem of wealthy people.
1: It's a big industry.
4: The Democratic Party.
1: Yeah.
4: Yeah, it's right there. But they actually have absorbed the ideology that there's nothing you can do about, you know, about any of this stuff. You know, it's just technology and globalization. And that actually wealth extraction and accumulation is a good thing, that we should have the opportunity society so that everybody can get it. There's the public sector is actually something that is looked down upon. What's really valued is the wealth accumulation of the richest of the rich. And it's, everybody seems to, you know, there's a rate. I want to be rich too, say the consultants, say the pollsters, say that, and say many of the Democratic politicians. What is it? 2% of elected officials come, federal elected officials come from working class backgrounds. You know, most of them are want to be quite prosperous. So that ideology of not putting people first and having that be an afterthought of capital accumulation is absorbed throughout the Democratic Party. I don't think you can reform it. I wish the Working Federalist Party and DSA well. May there be 1,000 more mandamis, but they're not going to be in rural America. Because if you're associated with the Democratic Party in rural America, you're dead. And you can't do both things at the same time. You can't play footsie with the Democratic Party in New York and then go to Nebraska and say, oh, we're going to have an independent candidate in Nebraska. It's not going to work. A guy like Osborne has to stay away from you. You can't, because they're already attacking him as a shill for the Democratic Party. You can't have that. You have to have a truly independent political movement of by and for working people. And it has a platform that working people really believe in. And there are enough union people, former union people, and their families in these states, and small business owners who are actually working class people who are migrated into setting up businesses. There are enough people there who are sick and tired of the way things are, think it's unfair, and would take such a new party seriously. I mean, how come 57% of these voters supported my new IWPA that doesn't exist? I mean, that blew my mind. I'm hoping people will go out and read the book and get a fuller sense of what's behind that and where we can go.
1: If you just tuned in, Bert Cohen here. The show is Keeping Democracy Alive. We're talking about, is the Democratic Party dead? Do we need a new party? Is that realistic? Our guest today is Les Leopold, who's got a new essay called Why the Working Class Has Given Up on the Liberal Establishment. And he says we need a new party, that both parties are owned and controlled by the billionaires. You mentioned something toward the beginning of our discussion that in Germany they have something called co-determination. Tell us about that, and I wonder if that might have a place here.
4: Well, it's an interesting story. As the socialist movement in Germany was evolving in the early 20th century, there were several corporate owners who liked the idea of having workers more directly involved in decision making. They thought that that was a way to kind of stave off socialism, and they thought it would actually be good for productivity as well. So they experimented with it, even under Bismarck. And then it sort of, you know, died as the Nazis came in. After World War II, the Americans were very worried that the German industrialists could go fascist again, because they were, the German industrialists were strongly behind the Nazi Party and Hitler.
1: Right.
4: So they jumped on this tradition of co-determination, and because it would give unions who were more anti-fascist, give that unions greater power to check the right-wing ideological tendencies of corporate owners. So they experimented in a few places, and it grew. Kind of the way it works is in these large corporations, half the seats of the board have to be worker representatives. In Siemens, for example, IG Metall, which has 2 million members, that union, has half the seats. They then elect collectively the other half, or finance and other corporations.

0: workers have a lot of power within these companies, but they don't run the company. But they have the ability at the works councils and at the board meetings to raise issues. So when the mass layoff thing came up, they raised a lot of issues and really tried to come up with alternatives. So not only did they come up with a couple of things grew out of this co-determination process. One, it showed that major corporations like Siemens, which all told has over 400,000 employees around the world, they have so much flexibility that they could easily, they don't have to lay off, 3,000, 4,000, 5,000 people. They could go to, they can go from compulsory layoff to voluntary layoffs. They have the resources to do that. And they can decide to put new products and facilities. There's nothing compelling them to shut down. There's no technological or market imperative that they have to follow. They have lots of choices they can make. And one of the choices is give people a secure livelihood. Not only did they decide to do it, but then the Works Council and the company have agreed to go forward in the future. They've now set up a policy where they're going to together do this again and again when layoffs are needed. So could that happen here?
1: Yes.
0: Sure, if there's a workers' movement. But we can't get anything resembling that kind of worker power unless we build worker power. Unions are, private sector unions are at an all-time low, just about under 6% right now of the private sector, down from 35% in 1955. And so you're going to need some sort of mass movement to put something like this on the agenda. And the problem right now is, we've tested this as well, working people themselves are not that high on the idea yet because they're more worried about the result, maintaining job stability, than they are about the process to get job stability.
1: Oh, right.
0: Because they don't feel empowered. I mean, you're not going to get co-determination by voting for the Democrat or even voting for a left Democrat. Who is talking about co-determination? So to create a new agenda that puts working people in the center of the economy instead of as an afterthought, that's a process that requires building a new political institution. So there are several steps to get from here to co-determination. A great idea, but worker power has to be built first politically. And it has to be built outside of collective bargaining. Here's one more point that I think is essential to make. Collective bargaining is so, the law is so skewed against working people. It's very unlikely that the labor density rate is going to go up dramatically, even though perceptions of unions right now are just about an all-time high. People really think unions are a good idea.
1: Yes.
0: But it's very hard to create them. For example, Cornell found that on 4 years, on average, 4 years after a union election has been won and certified, a third of those contracts have still not been settled. 4 years after the first year of two. Imagine what that feels like. You still don't have a contract 4 years later. I mean, that's so destructive. You don't give up on that process, but the political arena, creating a civic organization that's basically a new party of independent working class people. My bumper sticker is not blue, not red. I'm a working class independent. Setting that up, you're free of labor law. Right now, there's no laws that prevent you from doing that. There are laws that have to deal with ballot access, et cetera, but there's no law that stops you from creating a civic organization. So that's an area of freedom. And I think if some of the major labor unions got together and started doing this in red areas, I think people would come running. They've got no place else to go. I think they'd welcome the opportunity to be part of this new organization. Anyway, so there are a lot of steps to get the co-determination. We're going to have to go through all these other steps first.
1: Well, I've long thought that you get more people involved in decision-making in a company, you get more people with a say and a stake in what gets made and how it gets made, you get a better product and a more solid economy.
0: Yeah, but you just may not get as much money for the privileged few. Because the name of the game right now is lay off workers, use that money to do stock buybacks, which repurchase your own shares, which used to be illegal before 1982. It was called stock manipulation. It raises the price of the share, which is the way the CEOs get paid and top officers, and the

0: way the major Wall Street investors get paid. It's not taxable until you sell stock, so you can borrow against it or you can write off losses against it. So it's tax-free. And that's the name of the game in corporations. Today, over 60% of all corporate profits go to stock buybacks. And every time you see a stock, a mass layoff, you'll find a stock buyback in that company's recent history. So we got a long way to go before workers are going to be a part of the decision-making process in any real way.
1: That's true. If you just tuned in, Bert Cohen here. The show is Keeping Democracy Alive. Our guest today is author Les Leopold, who's written an essay, Why the Working Class Has Given Up on the Liberal Establishment. And he's got a couple of books out. One is Wall Street's War on Workers, and the most recent one is The Billionaires Have Two Parties. We need a party of our own. I read a book that really impressed me in 2023, Michael Kazin, historian. You're probably familiar with his work. Mm-hmm. He wrote a book called What It Took to Win. Democrats have succeeded. He pointed out that Democrats have succeeded when they latch on to movements, when the movement is already there. The question is how to keep it up and not demobilize once an electoral victory has been achieved. There's the labor union movement, there's the civil rights movement, there's the feminist movement, there's all kinds of movements out there. I don't see any particular workers' movement happening right now, but maybe you do.
0: It's an interesting theory, but I don't see any kind of movement right now
1: right.
0: that has a significant infrastructure and that has large numbers of people mobilized. There's Indivisible, which is doing this job. But really, the only significant movement out right now is to try to stop Trump. It's not a movement. It's an appendage of the Democratic Party. In terms of do I think a movement could be created? Yes. And I do think, especially in red areas, you could build a new workers' movement, a political movement. But the way to make the Democrats change their stripes is to challenge them. What I'd love to see is if I think that it would be possible that over the next decade, you could have 10, 15 Dan Osborne-type congressional independents that get elected in rural areas, and then a few in non-rural areas. And they could form something like a Freedom Caucus, except it would be the Working Class Caucus. Uh-huh. And they would declare themselves independent of the two parties. And they might control the balance of power in the House. Now, wouldn't that be something? So there's paths to power. Look, in the past, you had the populace in the 1880s and 1890s,
1: right.
0: And they reshaped politics. You had the Socialist Party at the beginning of the 20th century,
1: right.
0: And they won over 1,000 local and state offices. Then you had the Farm Labor Party,
1: right.
0: Which especially in the 20s and 30s were very strong, especially in Minnesota, and they won hundreds of offices, and they reshaped. The three of them together, that's the New Deal. Every idea that came out of the New Deal came out of those three movements. So, but there were people who were willing to work outside the two-party system. And the problem right now is, I think it's a large part due to geographical separation, is that there is a real gap between where progressives are and where working class people are, who are not in progressive movements. There's just not a lot of contact. So, you don't have a lot of progressive organizers out in rural America. Even in West Virginia, I had an interesting argument with an academic who said, it's too hard to build a third party. Why don't we just go in and take over the Democratic Party?
1: Right.
0: West Virginia.
1: That'd be my question.
0: I mean, there is no Democratic Party. If you could walk in and take it over. Then what? Then you're the Democratic Party that people dislike. In our survey, by the way, one of the things we did, we had an open-ended question about what people thought of the Democratic Party. 70% had something negative to say.
1: Right.
0: And very little of it had to do with wokeness or immigrants. It was mostly about the same thing that the Oberlin laid-off workers said. They break their promises. They're hypocrites. They really don't understand people like me. They're totally out of touch. And That's pretty astounding. Then we found, we did these other tests where we used four different platforms, from mild populism to stronger populism, and we compared independents, a candidate saying exactly the same thing as an independent versus a candidate saying the same thing as a Democrat. And we found there's an 8% penalty just for being a Democrat. And Ohio is 16%, or Sherrod Brown starts off 16% behind just by being a Democrat. So the so you're carrying this albatross around your neck. Your progressive vision of what the Democrats could be isn't the way the Democrats are perceived right now.
1: Not right now.
0: They're perceived as the destroyer of jobs.
1: That's right now, but
0: the Republican. Sorry, go ahead.
1: No, but the Democratic Party, as I perceive it, is lost in the wilderness right now and doesn't have an identity, doesn't have a brand at all. It's up for grabs. You get people like, I mean, Bernie is an independent, but you got AOC, you got Zohar Mamdani, and in Maine, Graham Plattner is a strong candidate. These people are within the Democratic Party. They're taking over the Democratic Party and hopefully breathing new life into it.
0: That's what you can do in blue and purple areas, but I'm not convinced that strategy has any legs in red areas.
1: Interesting question.
0: I don't see an AOC. Bernie was special. Bernie was really a working class candidate. He talked like that. He had a consistent, unwavering record. He was open to disagreements about social issues. He wasn't a purist. He took for that. Pardon my French. They attacked him for not being stronger on this social issue or that social issue. But he was focused on working class economic issues. Not clear to me that even a charismatic Mamdani or AOC is going to work in rural Michigan or even rural New York State. I'm just not convinced. Our next survey, by the way, that we're going to do sometime between now and the end of the year, is going to look just at those red areas. We're going to zoom in on the red areas of New York, Pennsylvania, Ohio, Indiana, Illinois, Michigan, Wisconsin, West Virginia, Eastern Kentucky, and try to see what would a progressive working class platform look like in those states that would have resonance.
1: Are voters in red areas ready for what you and I might call progressive populism?
0: Yeah, well, that's the mind-blowing thing of our survey. 50% of the Republicans in those red areas of the Rust Belt states were in support of this fictitious Independent Workers Political Association with a very radical platform. The right to a job at a livable wage guaranteed by the government. People hate the government. Why would they support a party that put forth a platform like that? It means there's a certain desperation in those areas where people are really, they want jobs. They don't want to stop, keep moving, or stop the process of having to keep moving and moving, chasing jobs that are basically on a downward,
1: right,
0: mobile level. So, yes, I think there's a hunger for it, but you can't get from here to there if we never have the discussion. You got to have people out there like Osborne, labor. He's a former local union president, led a strike against the Kellogg Corporation. He's running for Senate, which is a bigger deal, which means the money that's going to be spent against him is going to be enormous, right? It's more difficult than just running in a red congressional area. But somehow a new organization has to emerge of independent working class candidates. We need some trade unions as anchor tenants. It's experimental, I think it's the only way forward for unions that have large numbers of MAGA people in their membership. Right now, what trade unions are trying to do is convince their people again and again they got to vote for the Democrats because they're the most working class oriented people, and it's falling on deaf ears. Yeah, maybe half of the membership believes that and supports them. Maybe. I don't know what the numbers are in the UAW, for example, but I think, may not even be half, and certainly not half in the Teamsters. So what do you say to those workers? Do you keep telling them they got to vote Democratic? here's what I would say. I would say, look, we got a short-term and a long-term strategy. In the long-term, we're going to build a party of working people independent of these two billionaire parties. We're going to do what that guy Leopold says in his book. We need a party of our own. In the short-term, we got to vote for the best candidate in the world that's there now. We don't have any choice. And it's going to be, hold your nose, in many cases, it's going to be a Democrat, but that's better than nothing. But in the long-term, we need a party of our own. You can walk and chew gum at the same time. But you have to get working people to believe that you're actually going to build something new for them and with them that has a platform that they believe in, that's not designed by consultants in Washington and pollsters and, you know, everybody else. It's got to be something that they discuss. And as I mentioned, we do these workshops called Reversing Runaway Inequality. We have workers serve as trainers using this non-lecture methodology. And somewhere during the workshop, near the end, people are asked to draw their community without runaway inequality. What would it look like? What would you do? And they draw these beautiful things. They draw these, you know, improved schools and improved environment and better transportation. They have a vision of what the world should look like without, you know, corporate exploitation and billionaire oppression. They know what it should look like if you bother to ask them. And we need an institution that bothers to ask them. And Democrats just aren't that institution in red America. They may be in New York City, but they're not in Wyoming.
1: I was laughing because after every disappointing loss in elections, I hear Democratic Party people say, oh, we just need to go out and educate the people.
0: Well, they should listen.
1: They should listen exactly.
0: But there needs to be a connection. And the connection isn't there. In fact, the only institution that could build a connection, it has to be anchored by labor unions who have members all over the place. And Osborne was recruited by some progressives from the East Coast, went out to Nebraska, and they asked labor people, you know, who would be a good candidate? We're looking for one. And people sort of referred him over this guy, Osborne. And now he's built up the machine of his own. But labor people in Nebraska, there are enough of them that he's got a base, a real base. You know, people really identify with him. Whether he can get 50.1%, that's a tougher question. He's in the race right now. The polling shows he's absolutely neck and neck. He's like down 1%.
1: Wow.
0: He ran 15 points ahead of Kamala Harris in 2024.
1: No kidding.
0: So, yeah. How can you do that? He did it because he was independent of the two parties, and he stood for something.
1: All right. What do you say to the predictable question, third parties always help Republicans? Well,
0: nationally, in presidential races, sure, I understand the spoiler argument. But tell me how a spoiler argument works in West Virginia. What are you spoiling?
1: Uh-huh.
0: If there are 46 seats the Democrats don't even challenge, why not set up a new party and go after those 46 seats? What the heck? How are you possibly helping the Republicans win? There is no Democratic Party in most of these 130 seats. If you lose by 25% or more, you're in trouble. You're basically not doing much of anything. Think about that. You're losing by 25 points or more. And in West Virginia, it's a lot more. So why not set up a new party there? What's to stop you? How are you going to hurt anything? If you're going to run for president... That's a different story. Don't do that. I'm talking about at a congressional level. That's where you build the new institution. That's where the Farm Labor Party was affected, Socialist Party was affected. And by the way, the populists were affected, had an impact all the way up until they went infused with the Democrats and supported William Jennings Bryan for president. That's when the populists fell apart. So you stay away from national politics. That's not where third parties are going to be effective. Work where there is only one party. Work in the one-party districts.
1: All right. I have to ask this question, too. Are working people social issues seem to be a very motivating factor. Are working people just naturally drawn to social conservatism of right-wing populists? Isn't that a bridge too far?
0: Well, that's that's something in both my last two books is something that I very much want to explore. What we did was we tried to isolate or focus on just white working class voters.
1: Right.
0: And we defined white working class voters as those without four-year college degrees and those in the bottom two-thirds of the income distribution and consider themselves white. So we wanted to see over the last 20 years or so what happened to their perception of social on social issues. And there are lots of questions like this in these. There are these major voter surveys that are done by universities that track, you know, hundreds of thousands of voters every 2 years. So here's a question. Should gay and lesbian couples be permitted to adopt children? In the year 2000, only 38% of the white working class agreed with that statement. Guess what it was in 2020?
1: 70%?
0: 76%.
1: Uh-huh.
0: It jumped from 38% to 76%. Not bad, huh?
1: Not bad.
0: All right, here's another one. Sexual relations between two adults of the same sex is always wrong. It fell from 60% to 30%. Here's another one. Let's talk about immigration. Are you in favor of granting legal status to all illegal immigrants, their words,
1: yeah,
0: who have held jobs and paid taxes for at least 3 years and have not convicted and not been convicted of any felony crimes? In 2010, only 32% supported that proposition. In 2020, it was 62%. And in our survey of the 3,000 voters that I spoke about, it was up at 63%. Pretty good jump. Anyway, the point is that, and this was confirmed also by Center for Working Class Politics, looked at 128 questions. And in every case, working class people have gotten more progressive, but not as progressive as college educated liberals.
1: Right.
0: So what we're perceiving is not that these folks are Neanderthals. They're just not as progressive as we may be. They may not use, you know, all the pronouns. I thought, you know, one of the most effective ads that Trump had was, there for they, them, Trump's for you. You know, making fun of the pronouns. And look, people can use pronouns if they want to. I don't. But I've never seen working class people use them. But is that really the key to understanding whether someone believes in justice and fairness? You know, every union contract, this is what's good about trade unions, has anti-discriminatory clauses. The key to unionization almost always includes anti-discrimination, because one of the ways that corporations can maintain control is favor one group over another, favor certain individuals over another, provide promotions and raises based on a way to kind of break up solidarity. Solidarity, by the way, is a term that means not bringing together people who already agree, but bringing together people who already don't agree and finding the common ground. And these anti-discrimination clauses are really strong. They're against, you know, discrimination based on race, gender, age, religion, you know, everything you could hope for are in these clauses. And they're almost in every single union contract. So the basis for anti-discrimination is there, and it's deep in the working class. And I think, and we saw it also when we asked people that open-ended question about what do you think of the Democratic Party. You know, only like 10% even mentioned anything that could be considered wokeness or anti-immigration. It just wasn't there. So to get fixated on, you know, pronouns or the, you know, concerns about the southern border being how porous or not porous it should be, or you know, where trans athletes should compete. If that becomes your major issue, you're going to lose the work. You're going to lose parts of the working class. You know, there are a lot of Catholic people who just don't believe in abortion. As Bernie said, what am I going to do? Throw them out? I've got basically that's a lead to one of my chapters in Billionaires Have Two Parties. Quoting Bernie, he said, "What are you going to do when you disagree on social issues? You're going to end your party? You're going to say only the people that agree with us on these 15 social issues are going to be admitted, or are you going to build a broader common denominator, and then have the ability to have discussions about those issues? Talk about what would be fair and just and anti-discriminatory. There's grounds for very progressive development, but first you have to have a reason to build solidarity, and those are the economic issues."
1: They are the economic issues, like the old story, the rent is too damn high. That's what counts. That's what people get. That's what they feel. That's reality.
0: You got to have a job. You can't survive in a society without a job. You got to have a job.
1: It's true.
0: Whoever fights for job security, for you, you're gonna look up and say, okay, what's that person have to say? I'm interested.
1: This has been very stimulating and very encouraging and optimistic, dare I say, especially at a time where there's so little optimism out there. Our guest today has been Les Leopold. His essay in Common Dreams is Why the Working Class Has Given Up on the Liberal Establishment. His recent book is Wall Street's War on Workers, explaining how...
0: That's not my recent book. I got to get you on my recent book because I need your listeners to help me.
1: Well, the most recent book is The Billionaires Have Two Parties. We Need a Party of Our Own.
0: And I would like people to get it and then review it anywhere you want. And you can disagree with it, but apparently the publisher says, I need 150 reviews on Amazon to have a chance of getting this book out.
1: Uh-huh.
0: And I really want to promote this discussion. So I'm asking your listeners, by the way, I checked with the Amazonians United Union. They say, yeah, it's okay to push Amazon on your book sale. We work with them.
1: Works with the union. That's good. That's good. Well, thank you so much. This has been very stimulating and, as I say, very optimistic for working class change. Thank you so much, Les Leopold.
0: Thank you for having me. Really appreciate it.

0: 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It's all free. And if you find the information valuable, your friends probably do too. 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
7: All right. It's that time, ladies and gentlemen, 7 p.m. every other Tuesday. Thank you for joining me, Evenings with Aaron. And I want to remind you, you're listening on WUWULPFM 100.1 Frankfurt, Alberta. Beautiful day. Great to be alive. Kind of live in paradise up here. Every day is pretty nice, even when the weather is crummy. Which, you know, it's subjective. I had a good day. It was overcast. Didn't get sunburned. It was wonderful. So, welcome. Let's get right into some music. I want to start off more high energy, and then we'll work our way down to real chill. We're going to start off with some Misfits, Hybrid Moments.

All right, that'll get you going. Or keep you going, I guess, if you're already going. It's 7 p.m. So, yeah, I love that song. It's just good energy, and it's a good song to start off with for starting high, and we're gonna end low. Let's listen to some more punk real quick. Or actually, technically, this is Alkaline Trio, so I guess back then you would have called it goth music. So, you probably never heard this song before, but there's a good chance you have. This is called Clavicle by Alkaline Trio from their 1998 album. God damn it.

Okay, I'm trying something different. I'm going to try to just play chill music in the background while I ramble on about things. Okay, all right. Again, this is Aaron. Third time I've ever been here on the radio. So you can tell by my poor mic usage. I'll get better, I promise. Thank you for being here tonight. I'm just going to kind of go over some local events coming up here. And when I say local, I mean out here in Alberta, Frankfort area. And Benzie County in general. But, okay, big exciting stuff coming up. Thursday, Alberta Community Farmers Market opens for the season. Thursdays, rain or shine, Penfold Park, down by the, Betsy Bay, right by the bridge, kind of. 8 a.m. to 12 p.m. That's every Thursday till the end of the season. It's Farmers Market season. I love the season. Not just because the weather perks up, but I think the people do too. Tomorrow, May 20th, Planet Wild Program, Manistee National Forest Native Plants. Take a virtual walk with Carolyn Henney, botanist for the Manistee National Forest for 20 plus years. So it's virtual. A little virtual tour down there at the Mills Community House, 7 to 8:30 this tomorrow. Virtual tour with a professional botanist, Carolyn Henney. May 25th, of course, is Memorial Day. It's also my birthday. Happy birthday to me early. I'm going to be 36 years old. Big deal, right? Let's see what else we got going on here. May 30th, Saturday. Oh, yeah. I talked about this last time. The Spring Fever Fashion Show and Tea. 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Tickets are $35 and can be purchased via the OAC website, the Oliver Art Center, www.oliverart.org. The spring theme gathering will include a luncheon, beautiful art on the walls of the back gallery, and door prizes, 12 p.m. to 2 p.m. And that's it for May. This is from the Betsy Current, by the way. This is the local newspaper. I think it's a monthly newspaper. Could be wrong, but I'm pretty sure it's a monthly newspaper, and I know a couple of the people who make it happen. So thank you for thanks for doing that. I appreciate it. Where should we go to next? What should we do next? Oh my. You know what? Gotta love Spotify. I just deleted my entire queue that I just spent so much time creating. All right. So what we're going to do is try to keep this train rolling as I learn what the heck I'm doing over here. Let's listen to some Rick James. Love some Rick James. I'm going to rebuild my set list while this plays. So yeah, enjoy some Rick James. Give it to me, baby.

Ooh, give it to me. Rick James, classic. All right, let's see what we can do here. Let's see what we can... There we go. Okay. Sweet. Let's talk about another community event coming up here soon. It is on the front page of the Freshwater Reporter. The Alberta Turtle Fest 3. Alberta. Slow Ride is the theme of this year's Alberta Turtle Fest. Alberta Turtle Fest. That's hard to say. It is to be held from 10 a.m. to 4 p.m. Saturday, May 23rd. It's at 654 Frankfurt Ave on M22. And the Alberta Labor Heritage Center, 704 Frankfurt Ave. And that could be fun. I mean, turtles are pretty cool. They've been getting a lot of attention up here lately, and I kind of like that. Turtles really don't get the attention they deserve. They are very old. Very, very old. And, you know, if you see a turtle crossing the road and you don't know anything about turtles, well, you should probably just do your best to avoid hitting it and leave it alone. That turtle's on a mission. He's trying to get somewhere. And if it's a busier road and you know what you're doing, well, what do I got to tell you? You already know what you're doing. If it's a snapper, keep your your fingers and hands and keep all body parts away from the front half of it. If it's a big old box turtle or something like that, looks like he, you know, is having trouble crossing the road, stop and help him out. If you know what you're doing, if you got a pair of gloves or something, great. Usually you can tell where a turtle is trying to go because they'll be facing that direction. If you feel like that turtle needs help, help him out. And I'm not a professional, you know, not a biologist or anything, but, you know, I've helped out a few turtles in my day, and I'll tell you, it was a good feeling, because seeing a turtle in the middle of the road, just strange, you know, it looks weird, it's unnatural. They don't want to be there. They're just trying to get to where they're going. Let's listen to The Cool and the Gang, some Hollywood Swinging. Of course, I have a story for this song. I used to work at a brewery downstate, and this song would play all the time. And I don't really hear it that often anymore. But back in those days, my nickname was Hollywood. And every time this song came on, there was a dude named Johnny who worked in the kitchen with me. He said, "Hey, it's your song, man. It's Hollywood." Hollywood Swinging, Cool in the Gang.

Wood swinging. Right on. Love that song. Good energy. All right, what's the next song we're going to listen to? Some Curtis Mayfield. Something that's pretty well known. You probably heard it before. We're going to listen to Superfly. But first, before we listen to Superfly, I'm going to read you guys a little poem from our old friend, Ralph Waldo Emerson. Got a book right here, and I'm just going to read from this. This poem is called History. There is no great and no small to the soul that maketh all, and where it cometh, all things are, and it cometh everywhere. I am owner of the sphere, of the seven stars and the solar year, of Caesar's hands and Plato's brain, of Lord Christ's heart and Shakespeare's strain. Ooh, that was a good one. Good job. Good job, Mr. Emerson. Let's see, what else? You know, I'll throw in one more thing. Got a big book here of dates, things that happened on these dates. And today's date, May 19th, 1925, Malcolm X was born on this day in 1925. True revolutionary, someone who gave up their life and dedicated their entire life to the cause of human rights and equality. You gotta respect that. All right, let's get back to the music. Let's do, like I said, Curtis Mayfield, Superfly.

Right, that was Curtis Mayfield, Superfly. See, next, let's talk about Woo Woo for a second here. Let's do that. Right now, Woo Woo is running a matching grant campaign fundraiser. Woo Woo and the Alberta Heritage Center are raising funds through a Public Spaces Community Places matching grant to transform an underutilized building in downtown Alberta into a dynamic, inclusive space that brings people together, strengthens community identity, and supports local economic vitality. It will be a home for history, art, music, education, local gatherings, and local radio. That's where I am right now. I'm talking to you from an underutilized building in downtown Alberta. It's a cute building, let me tell you. Need a couple new doors, need some more paint. Some screws, nails, wood, all that. So that we can make it nice. So people can come here and check it out. How do you give? Well, every gift makes a difference. And all donations will be matched dollar for dollar through the Public Spaces Community Places program, doubling your impact. 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And you might be asking yourself, why would I support this? Well, you see, the whole point of low power FM stations, particularly this one right here, is it's community radio. 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That's what makes it so special. LPFM is pretty cool. They're not everywhere. Well, they are everywhere, but you know, you'd be lucky enough to have a local one to tune into that is like this one. It's pretty chill, run by good people. Run by the community. Get together every couple weeks, do a work day. You can help out that way too. I'm not really sure where they post the work days. I just ask about it and bother Dave. So, and while I'm here today, you know, feel free to bother me. Shoot, 231-774-6360. 231-774-6360. Send me a text if you want to, I don't know, bring something to awareness, you know, in your local community. This is one way that you can be a part of it. Again, I'm just chilling here in the booth till 9 o'clock. Hit me up, 231-774-6360. You're listening to Woo Woo, WUWU, LPFM, 100.1, Frankfort, Alberta. We're gonna move on over to Stevie Wonder, just for a song. And listen to Stevie Wonder's Boogie On Reggae Woman.

Hold on there. There we go. All right, you're back, Evenings with Aaron. Thank you for joining me once again. Got another hour and a half or so to go. And before we continue with more music, I was looking through this cool book of dates here and looking at what happened on my birthday throughout American history. And I got to tell you, something really cool popped out. But first, I share a birthday with quite a few people.

Well, you may have heard of, and that's pretty cool. I don't know if you've ever looked it up before, but we all share birthdays with cool people that became well known. And I read a Ralph Waldo Emerson poetry just a few minutes ago, and then I looked at this page, and guess what? We share a birthday, May 25th. No way. That's pretty cool. Same as Miles Davis, Ian McKellen, who you know Ian McKellen. He's Gandalf, man. Mike Myers, you know Mike Myers, funny guy. So that's pretty cool. And then I also learned that on my birthday, before I was born in 1986, May 25th, more than 5 million Americans held hands for 15 minutes across the United States with the aim of helping the homeless. The path stretched for more than 4,000 miles from New York City's Battery Park to a pier in Long Beach, California. Now that's cool. I mean, holding hands. 5 million people holding hands at all at once, stretching across the continental United States. That's pretty amazing. I had never heard of that before. I guess that's something they don't really tell you in school. It's just something you find when you open books. You find cool stuff. Okay, we're going to switch it up a little bit. Go into some Lynn Collins. And, you know, I don't know. I never even heard this song before. Yesterday. I just liked it. You know, it's called "Think About It." Lynn Collins. I'm talking to you, you, and you too. You guys know who I'm talking to. Those of you who go out and stay out all night and have the next day, expect us to be home when you get there. But let me tell you something. The sisters are not gone for that no more.

Right. Let's keep it moving. We're going to listen to the Little Dippers next. We're actually going to listen to two songs because it came out. They came out together. So I think they were really meant to be listened to together. And I just want to thank Megan. Thank you for showing me these two songs. I never heard them before, or at least not that I remember. Really good. The Little Dippers, Forever.

Lovely. Those two songs together. The second one is called Be Sincere. Again, the Little Dippers. Very pleasant music. We're gonna listen to Dorondo next, didn't I? And but first, of course, gonna talk about some more events. Centered around nature, of course. Planet Wild. Plant It Wild announces native plant programs. And I already talked about one of them. Let's go to June. Right, get your notebooks out and take this down. In June, Frankfurt landscape architect and owner of Designs in Bloom, Carolyn Thayer, will discuss the benefits of landscaping with native plants. 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Again, 7 p.m., June 17th. Go join Carolyn Thayer. She's going to tell you about all the benefits of having the right plants in your yard. Again, 7 p.m., June 17th at the Mills Community House, located at 891 Michigan Ave in Benzonia. You could join on Zoom as well. Ooh, we're already going. Okay, all right. I guess it's like one a month. Okay. We won't go into July. That's a ways out yet. We'll talk about that in the next few weeks. All right, Dorondo, didn't I? Let's give it a listen.

Didn't I? By the Rondo. So we got another event coming up. It's I've been hearing a lot about it on the radio. Can you guess what it is? It's the Turtle Fest. I'll talk about it again. One more time, May 23rd. It's what's that, Saturday, I think. Yeah, anyway. May 23rd, 10 a.m. to 4 p.m. Come to downtown Alberta for the third Turtle Fest. Heck yeah, you can help paint turtle crossing signs. You can get milkshakes and burgers at the Mayfair. Opening ceremonies at 10 a.m. There'll be a talk on Michigan turtles, and probably there will be some turtles there at 11 a.m. Then you go out in nature and discover 1 p.m. to 3 p.m. Again, come on down. Opening ceremony at 10 a.m. They're going to proceed to the official M. Turtle Crossing sign for the invocation by Master of Ceremonies Mark Carlin and the tying of the ribbons of promise, symbolizing how we are all connected in our ecosystem. Then we march back to the paint tent. Get to painting. Painting's really fun. Let's see, Will and... I'm not even going to pretend to know. Will and Marichki Church, the churches, are graciously lending us their side yard, big tent, and restroom at the Alberta Campground, 654 Frankfurt Avenue. Again, 654 Frankfurt Ave. For a lovely day making signs, turtle crossing signs. Give a dang, you know, care about the turtles. We need them. We need all of our little critters and creatures. You don't need to bring anything except for your imagination and some clothes. They can get painty, and all other supplies are provided. 11 a.m. to 3:30 p.m. Come paint some turtle crossing signs. Learn about turtles. 11 a.m. Jane Haga will present amazing facts about the lifestyles of these 90 million year old reptiles in her talk on Michigan turtles. If you aren't already I don't know what the heck this word is. I'm not even going to say that word. This is weird. You may be one after you're infected by Jane's love. Okay, I don't know what a herper is, and I'm not going to pretend like I know what that word means, but spell check says it's not a word. So whatever. If you love turtles, you love turtles. You don't have to come up with some fancy word for it. Just love on them. The turtles outlive the dinosaurs, so that's pretty awesome. This year, Jane will be presenting at the new Alberta Heritage Center. That's where I am right now, 704 Frankfurt Avenue, home of the Woo Woo LPFM 100.1 and a sponsor of Turtle Fest. Then from 1 to 3 p.m., Jim McGrath and his team from Nature Discovery will have an interactive exhibit of live Michigan turtles and Milberta, the red-footed tortoise. Ooh, and a little tent by the paint tent. Cool, red-footed tortoise here in Michigan. All right. If you'd like to donate signs, items for sale as a benefit, volunteer to help with setup, cleanup, or another way, or have any questions, please call or email Emily at Emily Votruba. 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Again, if you're into turtles, or you want to get into turtles, give Emily a call. 231-399-0098. Okay, let's see what we got coming up here next. We got the Wu-Tang Mystery Quiz. I'm going to play an L. Michaels Affair cover of one of the Enter the 36 Chambers songs by the Wu-Tang. See if you can recognize it while I come up with more music to play. What song is this?

Can you name that Wu-Tang song? It's a chamber music version of it. No words, no nothing. All redone by Al Michaels Affair. Really cool album. It's all the Wu-Tang 36 Chambers album, but with no words. And it's really well done. It's really tastefully done. I think we're going to switch modes here. Let's switch it up. Let's go reggae. And you know how much I love listening to reggae. I'll be here in the studio just chilling, bobbing my head, because I love me some reggae. You're listening here on WUWU LPFM 100.1 Frankfort, Alberta, also known as Paradise, out here in Benzie County. Let's listen to Walkie Walk Tall, 10-foot ganja plant. But beforehand, I'd like to thank my friend Marco, because I didn't even know this song, and I love 10-foot ganja plant, but he sent me a link to a Spotify playlist that he's been creating for years. He has like 80 hours of reggae and, reggae-esque type vibes. It's called Irie Vibes is his playlist, and I've been digging on it. Some stuff in there I'm not a big fan of, but you know what? When you have 80 hours of music, you're bound to not like everything, right? We're only human. Our ears only like so much. So thanks, man. Thanks for being into reggae, because I don't know. I feel like there aren't that many people out there who are into reggae, so I appreciate it. Walkie Walk Tall, 10-foot ganja plant.